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0: 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The Open Eye Theater, stimulating, enlightening, exhilarating, high-quality theater and educational programs for audiences of all ages in the Catskills, including Mariposa, Butterfly, a bilingual play for children and their adult friends about two neighbors separated by language and culture until La Mariposa, the butterfly, unites them in a new understanding of the world they share. Saturday, May 23rd at the Open Eye Theater on Main Street in Margaretville. A butterfly puppet workshop begins at 2, immediately followed by the play. More information at theopeneyetheater.org.
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2: Rock concert movement number 1. The basic head bob.

In a moment, it will be time to execute rock concert movement number 3, the up and down jumping motion. Here are your instructions. Step 1, bend your knees and then jump into the air. Step 2, let gravity bring you back down, and upon landing, rock your head forward. Step 3,

Good evening, everybody. How y'all doing this fine, wonderful Tuesday? Oh, my goodness, my friends. I cannot get over the fact that winter kind of rears its ugly head every now and then. All of my vegetables are dead. We had the freeze warning, the frost warning, this warning, that warning, and we're back into the regular, you know, temperature. But all my tomatoes are like, no, I'm going to die now. It's all good. And then, I think the two things that survived in my garden are my spinach and my strawberries. That's it. That's all I got. That's all I got. Anyway, so I hope you guys had a wonderful week. This week, I've decided in my infinite wisdom that we're gonna listen to some SRO original songs. Not me, SRO. So, I mean, SRO is my band, Standing Room Only. However, the actual artists, we're a cover band. The actual artists who have played these music that we're going to be singing at Dana's Place in a couple of weeks. So, you know, it's kind of like a listening party, if you will. And, of course, I'm going to sing a couple here and there. And here's one to start with. I'm going to go and start with a little bit of Billy Joel for you. This is River of Dreams.

the middle of the boom. There you go. Billy Joel starts you off. River of Dreams for you guys. And now some George Michael. Not for me. From George Michael. That is. This is Faith right here on WIOX Community Radio.

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1: There you go, some Counting Crows for you guys. 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Go Broncos, and congratulations to those seniors. 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Anyway, we got a couple things. Number one, I am told I must read this on air, so I shall. I go over to the news desk, as you may say. Join us Memorial Day weekend, Saturday, May 23rd, from 3 to 6 p.m. at the Roxbury Arts Center for Homegrown Sounds, presented by Roxbury Arts Group and the WIOX Community Radio Catskills. 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On an epic afternoon of rapid-fire live performances by a cadre? I don't know what the hell they put that word in there for. 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Ladies and gentlemen, go and see them if you can. Also, Janet Tweed will be on the air. She is the candidate for the New York State Assembly, and she'll be on Music Matters on 5/22. That's May 22nd, the day before the hullabaloo over there at Homegrown Sounds, at 11 a.m. with Joyce St. George. We love Joyce St. George. She's an awesome person, and Frankie, too. All right, so now that we got some of those public service announcements out of the way, let's head on over to the news desk. So, I hope you guys enjoyed that wonderful little frost thing. I got the notification from the Delco sheriff saying, hey, it's going to be cold out. Protect your plants. Might kill them. And, yeah, that was great. So tonight, chance of showers, mainly after 4 a.m., mostly cloudy with the low around 42. Calm winds, chance of rain about 30%, and new rain total amounts of less than a tenth of an inch are possible. On a Wednesday morning, showers mainly afternoon. Well, maybe in the afternoon, then not in the morning. High near 61, south wind from 5 to 9 miles an hour, with gusts as high as 21 miles an hour. Chance of rain, about 80%, with new amount totals of less than 10th of an inch possible. So a little drizzle in your life, you know what I'm saying? The Catskills, you're used to this by now. On Wednesday night, showers and thunderstorms, low around 46, south wind, 3 to 5 miles an hour, chance of rain, 80%, new rainfall amounts between a tenth and a quarter of an inch, except higher when the thunderstorms are happening. No kidding. On Thursday, showers, with thunderstorms also possible after 2 p.m., high near 58, light and variable winds, chance of precipitation, 90%, new rainfall amounts between a tenth than a quarter of an inch, except higher amounts possible during those thunderstorms. On Thursday night, showers likely and possibly a thunderstorm, mostly cloudy with a low around 43, light northwest wind, chance of rain 70%. On Friday, chance of showers, mostly cloudy with a high near 61. Chance of rain is a coin flip at 50%. On Friday night, mostly cloudy with a low around 45. Saturday, mostly sunny with a high near 74. Saturday night, partly cloudy with a low around 51. Sunday, sunny with a high near 74. And then Sunday night, partly cloudy with a low around 51. Going into Monday, mostly sunny with a high near 80. And then Monday night, partly cloudy with a low around 59. So we have, at least the weekend is looking good. At least the weekend is okay. The rest of the week, you should be a duck. You know what I'm saying? It's all good. It's all good. It's just, I remember that Mother Nature does not read the, or listen to rather, the news or weather. So, you know, she might change her mind. It's all good. Only she knows. We just take our best guess. Anyway, back to some music. Another song that I'm going to do on May 23rd at Dana's Place with my band. This is Lifehouse, You and Me, which I really love. I do love this song.

And there you are, some Lifehouse for you guys. You and me and the Radio Makes Three. All right, getting back to the regular artists who do these songs. This is James and Laid and 91.3 WYX Community Radio Catskills.

Last one. Hey, there you go. Some of the Lumineers for you guys there. And ho, hey. Ah, yes, my friends. All good in the WIOX hood. This is Live and Lightning Crashes.

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1: 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Give a little, give a lot, give what you can. It's all good in the hood, you know what I'm saying? You know, it goes a long way. DJs don't get paid around here. We just do it for the love. All right. So once again, you are listening to the SRO playlist that's going to happen on May 23rd at Dana's Place in Andy. That is myself as the singer, Jeremy as our bassist, and Cody as our lead guitar. Yes, we have no drums. So if you want to try out for drums, you know, talk to Cody. You know what I'm saying? He's all good. Anyway, you know what's coming up. That's right, ladies and gentlemen. It's time for Tales from the Box, where I rant about my job and the experience I've had for the last 7 days over there at the unnamed retail box. Anyway, so this week is summer reset. That's right. Last week, end caps. This week, summer reset. Next week, God only knows what's going to happen. But yeah, so we're changing out our poultry stuff to our summer days. You know, you can buy pool stuff there. You can buy more pool stuff there. You can buy stuff that you've seen there before. And it's all nice and 250th anniversary this year. You know, we have an anniversary coming around here in the Americas, 250 years, you know what I'm saying? So everything is red, white, and blue for you. Get into that Americana spirit, if you know what I'm saying. The roosters are red, white, and blue. The toys are red, white, and blue. The lighting is red, white, and blue. My fingers are red, white, and blue from all the bumping and grinding that I'm doing against all this stuff. Anyway, it's a lot of craziness. But, you know, I got to be honest, it promises the summer. It promises us there will be days above 40 degrees here at the Catskills. Oh, my God. I had to laugh when I said that because it's been freezing all the time. So you look at this stuff and you're like, hey, wait a second. It's 40 degrees outside. Why? Why am I putting this up now? We should put out more coats. We should do more coats. We should not be doing summer stuff. But eventually summer will happen right here in the Catskills. And our little retail box will be ready for you to spend your hard-earned dinero, especially if you're into the Americana stuff. But please, please, for the love of all that is good and holy, do not buy the red, white, and blue Biv overalls. Please don't do that. No, please. They're long stripes. You're going to look terrible. It is so loud and obnoxious. Please don't do it. Please, just no. Stay away from those, okay? This was Tales from the Box right here. Now, back to some music. Where am I? I'm over here. We're going to do some Stained and Outside for you right now. I love this song. One of my favorites to do, but I'm going to let Stained take this one.

there go some black crows, and she talks to angels. One of the first songs I sang when I started out a long, long, long time ago. All right, back to regular music. This is Audio Slave, and I am the highway for you right now on WIOX 91.3 FM in the Catskills.

Filter, take a picture. Oh, love that song. So I hope you guys are enjoying the SRO playlist. I certainly am because, you know, every one of these I do. So, of course, I enjoy them. Otherwise, it's, you know, what's the sense of singing them if you don't enjoy them? Anyway, you are listening to Cisco Kid Late Night right here on WIOX Community Radio Catskills, 91.3 FM, MTC Cable Channel 20, campus of SUNY Delhi at 107.5 FM, and of course, everywhere from around the corner to around the world on WIOXradio.org. Speaking of SUNY Delhi, that's part of my to-do list this week. I will be tomorrow night at Brew U. I think it's our final night, at least as far as the college students is concerned. We might go to adults. Who knows? Gym is crazy and things like that. So that's tomorrow night, karaoke style in Oneonta at Brew U. And then Friday night is a little bit of a walkthrough with SUNY Delhi for their commencement on Saturday. I've got two of those that I'm doing with the gang over there. So congratulations to all the seniors and all the people who are making it on to commencement. Congratulations. And if you're not part of SUNY Delhi and you are graduating, congratulations to you as well, because I know there's several of you that are in different schools that I talk to all the time. And then on Sunday, and then Saturday and Sunday, private parties as well. So I'm a very busy, busy little DJ this weekend. Oh my goodness. We got about, I don't know, about 20 minutes left before we say goodnight to each other. So let's do one more song, shall we? Let's do some Bush. A little glycerin. I'm okay. English is my first language, I swear.

There you are, some Bush for you guys there. My final song of the night. Some of you saying, oh no, some of you saying, thank you. So if you are liking this stuff, head on over to my band and see me on the 23rd. All right, right here, Oasis Wonderwall for you guys.

some of Eve 6 for you, Inside Out. I hope you guys had a great evening singing along. I've been all night, and that sounded really Yoda-ish, by the way. So, yeah, I hope you enjoyed. This is the music that SRO will be playing some of, because some of it we did not do. You know, got to keep it fresh somehow. I can't have you just saying, oh, well, now I know the playlist. I'm not going. So there's more songs where that came from. So head on over to Dana's Place, May 23rd, about 8 o'clock, maybe 9 o'clock, around that area. And come and hang out and have a good time with us, Cody, Jeremy, and myself, as we take you through all the hits you've heard and then some. Let's just give out those shout-outs for the WIOX news propaganda stuff. All right. Janet Tweed, candidate for the New York State Assembly, will be on Music Matters on May 22nd at 11 a.m. with the host, Joyce St. George. And also on Memorial Day weekend, Saturday, May 23rd from 3 to 6 p.m. at the Roxbury Arts Center, Homegrown Sounds, presented by Roxbury Arts Group and WIOX Community Radio Catskills. 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Take care of yourselves and each other. I'm going to play you out with a little bit of Imagine Dragons. This is Radioactive. 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

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The Open Eye Theater. Stimulating, enlightening, exhilarating, high-quality theater and educational programs for audiences of all ages in the Catskills, including Mariposa, Butterfly, a bilingual play for children and their adult friends about two neighbors separated by language and culture until La Mariposa, the butterfly, unites them in a new understanding of the world they share. Saturday, May 23rd at the Open Eye Theater on Main Street in Margaretville. A butterfly puppet workshop begins at 2, immediately followed by the play. More information at theopeneyetheater.org.

0: morning and welcome to a pop-up. I am Mike.
1: And I am Sheila here on this rainy Wednesday to bring you all kinds of cool music with Mike.
0: Yeah, happy to be here for threefers and three of a kind.
1: Oh, yeah. So threefers are, of course, three from a particular artist or particular
0: or album.
1: Doesn't really matter. And three of a kind is three different versions of a particular song. Something like that.
0: Those are really fun coming up in a little bit.
1: Yeah.
0: We're going to open with Weezer and their Pacific Daydream album.
1: This album received a Grammy for, actually only a nomination, but, you know, it's there for Best Rock Album. Released in 2017, Pacific Daydream. We have three songs. All of them my favorites. I don't even know what to say.
0: Well, I would say it's a little early for Happy Hour.
1: Oh.
0: But it's never too early for Weezer.
1: Right.
0: Here they are.

0: Little Pacific Daydream. That's Weezer. Three tracks from that great 2017 album.
1: I'm just going to say this. That guy, Rivers Cuomo, who is the main writer and singer.
0: Yeah.
1: What a voice.
0: What a voice.
1: I'm dumbfounded.
0: And so, what a great songwriter.
1: And a great song.
0: What do we hear?
1: Well, we heard Any Friend of Diane's great. Is a friend of mine, right? And Weekend Woman. Yeah, I really love that one. And, of course, Happy Hour. Mike and I both singing along here in the studio.
0: I need a happy
1: hour. At 10 o'clock in the morning. We don't need a happy hour right now. Give it a few hours and then we got a happy hour.
0: But it's nice to hear that. Well, it is 10:13 on this Wednesday morning. You're listening to Pop Up right here on WIOX Community Radio. Catskills right now, 52 degrees and cloudy. Let's look at the forecast because it becomes quite interesting. As we cruise toward this weekend, the weekend before Memorial Day weekend. Today, showers are likely, 70% chance of that, high temp of 61. 90% chance of showers overnight, down to 46. More of the same tomorrow, high of 57, 80% chance of showers. And then another rerun tomorrow night, 80% with a low of 44. Showers Friday near 62 and Friday night near 45. Okay, so that's the rain portion of the forecast.
1: And then
0: the weekend.
1: Yay!
0: All right, are you ready?
1: Yeah.
0: Saturday, mostly sunny, high near 75.
1: Whoa.
0: Sunday, mostly sunny, high near 79. So we go from frost to 80 degrees in a couple of days. Welcome to spring in the Catskills.
1: It's very true. Wow. Oh, must be whiteout conditions.
0: It was the other night.
1: Whiteout Conditions is the seventh album that was put out by the New Pornographers. Mm-hmm. Now, we know the New Pornographers because their lead vocalist is Nico Case.
0: And we play a lot of her solo stuff, but this is her with the band.
1: In 2017, Whiteout Conditions went to number 35 on the album charts. Let's hear the title track.

0: Wow.
1: Well, they got out of the building quickly.
0: That's right. New Pornographers from the Whiteout Conditions, their seventh album, came out in 2017. We heard Whiteout Conditions, the title track. This is the world of the theater.
1: Fun.
0: And it's actually how she says it.
1: Yes.
0: This is the world of the theater. And Avalanche Alley.
1: Yeah. They're
0: all great. Gotta love
1: it. Yeah, good sounding album, Whiteout Conditions. That's New Pornographers, 2017. Well, it is 10:28 on this Wednesday morning. You're listening to Pop Up. We are Mike and Sheila hanging with you until noon, doing three firsts and three of a kind. So here's our first three of a kind, three different versions of the same song.
0: The song is Celluloid Heroes. It was from the Kinks, Everybody's in Showbiz. The first one we have covering it is the one and only Joan Jett. The Hit List album came out in 1990, Celluloid Heroes.

0: As a lifelong Kinks fan, it's not easy to pick my favorite Kinks song, but that is high up on the list.
1: So, oh, yes.
0: Celluloid Heroes, Ray Davies wrote it. We first encountered it on the Everybody's in Showbiz album in 1972. That's the third version that we heard.
1: That's the one we just heard.
0: Yeah.
1: And I wish my life was a nonstop Hollywood movie show.
0: Yeah.
1: Yeah. Ray Davies, again, with the Kinks Choral Collection. He did a bunch of his songs with all these amazing harmonies.
0: Oh, he had this entire
1: chorus goes a cappella at one point. Jeez,
0: yes,
1: so good.
0: It's goosebump time. It's beautiful.
1: Yeah, and we heard Joan Jett do a fabulous version of Celluloid Heroes from her hits list. Now, she, of course, did her Scream. Because, you know, otherwise, not really sure it's her. Yeah, so I love Joan.
0: That was great. So Joan put that hit list album out in 1990.
1: Yeah.
0: So why don't we pivot and do three from that album. It's an album of all covers of cool songs.
1: Yeah. And, the first one we're going to hear is Love Me Two Times. This song was written by Robbie Krieger and was recorded by The Doors on the Strange Days album in 1967. Here's Joan Jett from the hit list, Love Me Two Times.
2: Oh.

0: three really fun covers from Joan Jett. That was from her The Hit List album, and Joan released that in 1990. We heard Have You Ever Seen the Rain? That one written by John Fogerty, recorded by Creedence Clearwater Revival, and they put it on their 1971 album, Pendulum.
1: Before that, we heard a song originally recorded by AC/DC.
0: Yep.
1: In 1967, and it was the title track to that album, Dirty Deeds, Done Dirt Cheap.
0: And we opened that threefer from Joan Jett's Hit List album with Love Me Two Times. Great Doors song from
1: I loved the Doors version, but Joan, she always brings something special. And it's not just the Joan Jett signature scream that I look for in every song.
0: She just drives everything forward. Well, it is 10:58 on this Wednesday morning. You're listening to Pop Up here on WIOX Roxbury. Mike and Chelia hanging with you for another hour, doing threefers. So the next album up for grabs in our threefer is King of Killing Time by the Sweetback Sisters.
1: Yeah, they're from Brooklyn.
0: Mm-hmm.
1: They don't sound like they're from Brooklyn.
0: No, they have a nice country flavor.
1: But they are from Brooklyn.
0: Yeah.
1: First time we saw them was in Union Square.
0: Mm-hmm.
1: They were doing like a free concert in Union Square. I was so blown away. I did something I have never done before, and that's I bought their CD right then and there.
0: Yeah.
1: Yeah.
0: Very fun.
1: Yeah, so we have, how many?
0: It's a threefer,
1: A song written by Emily Miller, who's one of the main vocalists and songwriters. The song, I Got Lucky With You,

0: Wow. That was great. Sweetback Sisters from King of Killing Time 2017. We heard Trouble by Jesse Mines. He's one of the players in the band.
1: He's in the band.
0: And Don't Worry About Me. It's a Marty Robbins tune.
1: That's very cool.
0: And, you know, I knew that from my dad loved Marty Robbins.
1: So I grew up listening
0: to a lot of Marty Robbins. Never heard that. Don't like that.
1: Very cool.
0: Very, very good.
1: And I Got Lucky With You, written by band member Emily Miller. They are the Sweetback Sisters, the album King of Killing Time from 2017.
0: Well, next up, we have a three of a kind.
1: It's one song, done three different versions.
0: Yeah. The song is Midnight Train to Georgia.
1: Yeah.
0: Which is such a beautiful song in and of itself. And, of course, the song won a Grammy for Gladys Knight and the Pips, Best R&B Vocal Performance, Group or Chorus, Duo Group or Chorus, and has become Gladys Knight's signature song. But we're not starting with Gladys.
1: Yeah, we'll end up with Gladys.
0: A song written by James Weatherly. Here's the Kennedys from Safe Until Tomorrow, 2018, Midnight Train to Georgia.

0: She's got to go. And there she goes now.
1: Oh, I wish she wouldn't go. Yeah. So that's three versions of Midnight Train to Georgia. We heard Gladys Knight, who had a number one hit with it on their Imagination album, 1973. We heard the Indigo Girls from their 1200 Curfews album, 1995, a live version of
0: Very, very good.
1: Yeah. And we've actually seen the Indigos when they've done that, and everybody in the audience does the woo-hoo.
0: And being from Georgia,
1: it works. Yeah, that's right. So it works for them. And we heard the Kennedys started it off on their Safe Until Tomorrow. Three of a kind, Midnight Train.
0: Beautiful. Well, 10 or 11, even 25 on this Wednesday morning. We are moving through these three first here on Pop Up. So this next artist is known for writing funny songs. Good rock pop songs, but with a very good sense of humor.
1: Just a wonderful sense of humor and sensibility about songwriting. His name is Jonathan Colton. Mm-hmm. And everybody just calls him Joko.
0: Yep.
1: We're playing two from his Joko Looks Back 2008 release. Here is the song IKEA.

0: Brave from the Solid State album 2017, Jonathan Colton. And we heard two from Joko Looks Back, Shop Vac.
1: Yeah. Oh, yeah.
0: If you need me, you can call me, but I probably won't hear you because it's loud with the Shop Vac on.
1: I love that. Funny. And his tribute to your favorite store.
0: My favorite store, IKEA. And I just looked, and, you know, there's one in Huntington, there's a couple in, there's one in Brooklyn, one in Queens, one in New Haven.
1: Oh, two in New Jersey, the main ones right. that we've been
0: right.
1: to.
0: IKEA. That's it.
1: That's it, folks. 11:36 now on this Wednesday morning. We are doing some threefers. Let's listen to some from Dar Williams' Emerald album. She put that out in 2015. It's a really kind of peak album in her career of great songs.
0: And, you know, Dar is tours a lot.
1: Mm-hmm.
0: And as someone who has toured a great deal and had trouble finding suitable food on the road... Williams was inspired to write and publish a directory of natural food stores and restaurants called the Tofu Toll Booth.
1: Cute.
0: She published it in 94. Thank you, Dar.
1: Mm-hmm.
0: From the Emerald album, we're going to hear three. Here is FM Radio.

0: Star Williams, with some help on that track from Jim Lauderdale. That's Slippery Slope.
1: From the Emerald Album.
0: The Emerald Album.
1: 2015. We heard also Mad River. That song always makes me cry. It's so beautiful and such a, oh, such a picture and a diary.
0: Yeah.
1: It's great. And then we opened with FM Radio.
0: Very joyous.
1: Which closes with Alison Steele at the end. That's always cool.
0: It's a very joyous kind of song. Well, it is 11:49. We're in the home stretch of this edition of Pop Up. We have one more threefer for you, and that is Lucy Wainwright Roach.
1: Yep, we have three from Lucy. Here is from There's a Last Time for Everything, 2013 release, featuring Mary Chapin Carpenter.
0: Nice.
1: The song is called A Quiet Line.

0: the crystal clear voice of Lucy Wainwright Roach, Last Time, which serves as the title track to the album There's a Last Time for Everything.
1: And they did it. She did a beautiful cover of the Stevie Nicks Landslide. She did that with her mother.
0: Yes.
1: Suzzy is her mother, Suzzy Roach.
0: Yep.
1: She's the child of Suzzy and Loudon Wainwright III.
0: Mm-hmm.
1: Yeah. Lucy and Suzzy put out an album called Mud and Apples in 2016. And when we saw Lucy, Suzzy came on stage with her and sang a bunch of songs with her.
0: It was really fun.
1: Really cool.
0: Really fun.
1: Yeah.
0: And we opened with a quiet line from that Last Time for Everything album, Lucy, with some help from Mary Chapin Carpenter.
1: Well, look at this.
0: That is it for this edition of Pop-Up. Thank you for hanging out with us for a couple of hours. We are Mike and Sheila. We'll come back, hang out with you on Saturday afternoon. We do want to tell you about a couple of upcoming shows on WIOX.
1: The first thing is that Joyce St. George is going to have candidate Janet Tweed. She's a candidate for the New York Assembly. She's going to be on the Music Matters show on the 22nd.
0: Friday, May 22nd.
1: Yeah.
0: She'll be on at 11. The show starts at 10.
1: Right, but she's coming on the
0: candidate will be
1: hour.
0: There at 10.
1: Yeah.
0: The other thing is coming up Memorial Day weekend, Homegrown Sounds. That's the Saturday of Memorial Day weekend, May 23rd from 3 to 6 at the Roxbury Arts Center. It's a three-hour extravaganza of live music performed by local musicians.
1: Yeah, I did see that Bill Duke is going to be there.
0: Duke's going to be there, Lolly and the Pops, Sue's Garage, a whole bunch of local musicians are coming, and it's all in support of the Roxbury Arts Group and WIOX.
1: Isn't that nice?
0: A nice collaboration. So maybe add that to your plans for the Saturday, the Memorial Day weekend. Stick around. Democracy Now! Coming up next. We'll catch up with you again on Saturday at 2.
1: Well, I had a very nice time today. We played a lot of cool three furs and, you know, the three of a kind. Not really working for me because it's, you know, anyway, I love it. All of it. And I love you, too.
0: Bye now.
1: Bye now.

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0: From New York, this is Democracy Now!
1: Everybody wants that job. It's a very important job. Marty's a terrific guy, but he's going to go on and he's going to lead a good life.
0: Under mounting political pressure, Food and Drug Administration Commissioner Dr. Marty McCarry resigns from his position. Why did powerful Republicans and anti-abortion groups want him gone? And how healthy is the federal health system overall? We'll talk to Dr. Aaron Kesselheim of Harvard Medical School and public citizen Dr. Robert Steinbrück. Then, the fight against AI data centers isn't just about tech, it's about democracy.
2: Across the country, from Oregon to Georgia, an incredible populist, bipartisan movement is rising up to say no to the AI takeover. And they are clocking win after win. They are extracting concessions from big tech corporations, they are blocking data center development, and they are passing moratorium and fighting for an AI pause at the state and national level. This is opening up a new important front line in the fight against tech-enabled authoritarianism.
0: We'll speak with writer and organizer Astra Taylor, finally, to Wisconsin, to look at the case of Salah Sasour, president of the Islamic Society of Milwaukee. He's been locked up in an ICE jail in Indiana since late March. We'll speak with his son and one of his attorneys.
3: The word income isn't in the Palestinian dictionary. And today we carry that and we say the word give up isn't in our dictionary. We will keep fighting for him until justice prevails, until he's up.
0: All that and more coming up. Welcome to Democracy Now!, democracynow.org, The War and Peace Report. I'm Amy Goodman. The Pentagon's controller testified on Capitol Hill Tuesday the cost of the war with Iran has risen to about $29 billion, just $4 billion from the figure provided 2 weeks ago. Defense Secretary Pete Hegseth also refused to tell lawmakers at the hearing how much emergency funding he will be requesting to cover the cost of the war, despite repeated questioning from both Democrats and Republicans. It comes a day after President Trump called Iran's latest ceasefire proposal garbage. Iran is demanding reparations, sovereignty over the Strait of Hormuz, and a full end to sanctions as conditions for any deal. As President Trump arrives in Beijing today, he's expected to discuss the Iran war with Chinese President Xi Jinping. The New York Times reports U.S. intelligence assessments contradict the Trump administration's public messaging about destroying Iran's military capabilities. Iran has reportedly regained access to 30 of its 33 Strait of Hormuz missile sites, enough to threaten U.S. warships and oil tankers. Iran also has access to about 90% of its underground missile storage and launch facilities. This comes amidst reports that the United Arab Emirates and Saudi Arabia carried out covert retaliatory strikes against Iran back in March. Since the U.S.-Israeli war on Iran erupted, some Gulf countries have arrested dozens of Shiite Muslim citizens, calling them traitors loyal to Iran, which is majority Shiite. The Labor Department reports the U.S. inflation rate rose to 3.8% in April, with energy costs comprising nearly half the increased prices. Real average hourly wages fell half a percentage point from March, meaning salaries failed to keep pace with the rising cost of living. Gasoline prices rose by 5.4% as Iran shut traffic through the Strait of Hormuz in response to President Trump's bombing campaign. On Tuesday, a reporter asked Trump whether he'd make a deal with Iran to address the war's economic fallout.
4: Mr. President, to what extent are American financial situations motivating you to make a deal?
1: Not even a little bit. The only thing that matters when I'm talking about Iran, they can't have a nuclear weapon. I don't think about Americans' financial situation. I don't think about anybody. I think about one thing. We cannot let Iran have a nuclear weapon.
0: The Wall Street Journal says it's received subpoenas for the records of journalists who reported on the Trump administration's internal deliberations on Iran. The Journal reports the Justice Department investigation came after President Trump privately complained to acting Attorney General Todd Blanche about media leaks in the wake of the Iran war last month. Trump reportedly passed a stack of offending news articles to Blanche, quote, with a sticky note on it that said treason, unquote. Meanwhile, Defense Secretary Pete Hegseth said the Pentagon will review whether Arizona Democratic Senator Mark Kelly improperly disclosed classified information when he told CBS News the U.S. had rapidly depleted stockpiles of weapons, including long-range missiles. Senator Kelly responded on social media, sharing a video of Hegseth admitting in a public hearing last week that it will take years to replenish U.S. weapons stockpiles to pre-war levels. In Washington, D.C., peace activists disrupted the Politico Defense Summit on Tuesday, confronting the Iranian opposition leader Reza Pahlavi, the son of Iran's last Shah. Pahlavi was speaking in support of the U.S.-Israeli war on Iran at a panel hosted by Lockheed Martin when he was interrupted by Code Pink D.C. organizer Olivia DiNucci and other protesters.
5: This is not about security. This is about death and destruction. They even said that the war in Iran is a golden opportunity. A golden opportunity to make a killing on security.
6: I have a message for Lockheed Martin. How dare you use the massacre of my people as a golden opportunity? You have the blood of the people of Palestine and Iran and Lebanon on your hands. Shame on Israel.
0: Israeli drone strikes hit three cars on a major highway south of Beirut on Wednesday, killing at least eight people, including two children, in the town of Jia. The strikes came a day after 13 people were killed in southern Lebanon, including two paramedics. More than 2,800 people have been killed in Israeli attacks since March 2nd, with at least 380 killed since last month's ceasefire. Lebanon's health ministry says 108 emergency medical and healthcare workers have been killed in the war, with over 140 Israeli attacks recorded on ambulances and medical facilities. Lebanon and Israel are set to hold a new round of U.S. brokered negotiations in Washington Thursday. Hezbollah has said it opposes the talks. FBI Director Kash Patel was pressed by Senate Democrats at a hearing Tuesday over reports that his heavy alcohol use compromised his ability to do his job. Patel sued the Atlantic Magazine for defamation, seeking $250 million after journalist Sarah Fitzpatrick reported he's alarmed colleagues with episodes of excessive drinking and unexplained

0: That these are reports, Director Patel. No, and
1: unlike your baseless reports, Director, the only person Patel, that was slinging margaritas in El Salvador on the taxpayer dollar with a convicted gangbanging rapist was you.
0: You know the fact,
1: only person that ran up a $7,000 bar tab in Washington D.C. at the lobby bar
0: to me,
1: was you.
0: This
1: so the only
0: suggests
1: individual
0: to
1: in this room
0: the allegations
1: that has been drinking
0: are true.
2: The U.S. is reportedly in closely guarded talks with Denmark to open three new military bases in southern Greenland. A source speaking to the BBC says U.S. officials have floated designating the new bases as American sovereign territory. This comes after President Trump sparked a diplomatic crisis in January by threatening to seize Greenland by force, saying it could happen the easy way or the hard way. CNN's reporting the U.S. Central Intelligence Agency has escalated its secret war on drug cartels with deadly operations inside Mexico, spearheaded by the CIA's elite and secretive ground branch. Since President Trump retook the White House last year and designated several cartels as foreign terrorist organizations, CIA operatives in Mexico have reportedly participated directly and targeted assassinations on several mostly mid-level cartel members. That includes a car bombing earlier this year on a busy highway outside Mexico City that killed alleged Sinaloa cartel member Francisco Beltran and his driver. CNN's disclosure of the CIA's Mexico operations comes after two CIA operatives and two Mexican law enforcement officers were killed in a car accident in the state of Chihuahua last month. The current U.S. ambassador to Mexico, Ronald Johnson, is a former U.S. Army Green Beret and veteran CIA officer. Yennefer England, a 32-year-old nurse's assistant and DACA recipient, has been held in ICE custody in Texas for nearly 3 months after she was stopped for driving with a suspended license. She was born in Mexico but was brought to the United States at the age of four. She leaves behind two daughters, age 12 and 14. This comes as immigration lawsuits hit a record 9,911 in March alone, up 1,278% from 5 years ago, driven almost entirely by habeas corpus filings that have surged 85 times over the past year as immigration attorneys challenge ICE's mass detention and deportation campaign. Meanwhile, Florida's notorious alligator Alcatraz jail in the Everglades is set to close by June after DHS concluded the facility's $1 million per day price tag is too expensive. And Democrats on House Oversight Committee heard testimony Tuesday from survivors of the late convicted sex offender Jeffrey Epstein. They held the field hearing in Palm Beach, Florida, near President Trump's Mar-a-Lago residence and where Epstein once lived, framing it as a return to the, quote, scene of the crime. Lawmakers used the hearing to warn President Trump against pardoning Ghislaine Maxwell, the convicted longtime associate of Epstein, who's serving a 20-year sentence for helping him traffic and abuse girls. Trump's repeatedly declined to rule out a pardon for Maxwell. Meanwhile, some Epstein survivors said they'd been re-traumatized after the Justice Department failed to redact their names from its incomplete release of the Epstein files. This is survivor Jenalisa Jones.
3: When I was a teenager, I did not have the language to understand what was happening to me. I did not know who to tell. I did not know where to go. Many of us didn't. We were young and we were manipulated. We were left without the tools or the support we needed. That is something Congress can change.
2: And those are some of the headlines. This is Democracy Now!, democracynow.org, The War and Peace Report. I'm Amy Goodman. Following a growing pressure campaign from powerful Republicans, anti-abortion groups, and other allies of President Trump, Food and Drug Administration Commissioner Dr. Martin McCarry resigned Tuesday. He'd served in the position since April of 2025. President Trump spoke to reporters at the White House ahead of his departure for China and said he preferred not to say if McCarry had been fired or resigned.
4: Everybody wants that job. It's a very important job. Marty's a terrific guy, but he's going to go on and he's going to lead a good life. He was having some difficulty. You know, he's a great doctor, and he was having some difficulty.
2: The Wall Street Journal reported Dr. McCary was pushed out.

0: part because he tried to block FDA approval of fruit-flavored vapes, angering President Trump, who saw approval as important to his MAGA base. Dr. McCary also drew ire from anti-abortion groups for not moving quickly enough to restrict access to the abortion drug mifepristone. The agency was already in turmoil before Dr. McCary became commissioner. HHS Secretary Robert Kennedy Jr. had already fired 3,500 workers from the FDA, roughly 20% of its workforce. FDA's Deputy Commissioner for Food, Kyle Diamantis, will take on the role in an acting capacity as FDA Commissioner. Diamantis was previously an attorney in Miami who represented Abbott Laboratories, a manufacturer of baby formula. He's also a personal friend of Donald Trump Jr. He does not have a background in medicine. For more, we're joined by two guests. Dr. Robert Steinbruch is Health Research Group Director at Public Citizen, and Dr. Aaron Kesselheim is a professor of medicine at Harvard Medical School. Dr. Kesselheim, let's begin with you. I want you to respond to McCary leaving, but start off by talking about the significance of the Food and Drug Administration.
1: Well, first off, thanks for having me. I think the Food and Drug Administration is one of the most important public health agencies in the United States, if not the world. The oversight of the Food and Drug Administration extends to about a quarter of the economy, including prescription drugs, medical devices, a lot of food oversight. It has some things to say about cosmetics and nutritional supplements. There are some reports that on average, the average person touches about 12 to 15 FDA-regulated products over the course of a day. So this agency is incredibly important in ensuring that the medicines that we take are tested and the food that we eat is inspected. And it is vital to the health of the country. And, you know, unfortunately, in the last 18 months, we have seen it increasingly engulfed by chaos and undertaken a lot of questionable decisions under Dr. McCary's oversight.
0: Dr. Steinbruch, if you can also talk about how much the FDA regulates, is in charge of food and drugs in this country, and then your criticism of McCary, but then the criticism of the reasons he was pushed out.
2: Glad to be with you. I agree with everything which was just said about the FDA. It's vitally important, and it's important for all of us in this country and others throughout the world who look to the FDA for leadership to have an effective, strong FDA, which is grounded in science and which is grounded in public health. Dr. McCary was in a very difficult position, and perhaps it was impossible, though he didn't help his case at all. He was trying to be too many things to too many people. He was flip-flopping. He had some good ideas, but before he was finished with one good idea, he would have another idea. Some of his initiatives, for example, cracking down on direct consumer advertising, misleading consumer advertising, that's a good idea. But on the other hand, being in a position to try to please everybody, anti-abortion activists, drug companies, people who wanted more access to certain tobacco products or alternatives to tobacco, in some ways, no-win situation. And perhaps another person could have handled it better than he did, but the writing has been on the wall for some time. There was just pure chaos and not great leadership of this very important organization.
0: So talk about the whole issue of the fruit-flavored vaping, his concern about kids getting addicted. And who was putting pressure on him to approve this?
2: Well, the reporting has suggested that there was pressure from the White House and perhaps elsewhere within the Department of Health and Human Services for the approval of these vapes. And Dr. McCarry's stance seems to be well-reasoned. Whether this was, in fact, the straw that broke the camel's back or not, it's hard to say, because there were many other issues where he seemed to have been able to offend people on all sides of the political spectrum. On the one hand, wanted more evidence about vaccines and their safety and effectiveness. On the other hand, wanted to green light drugs with less evidence about their safety and effectiveness. He was just all over the place.
0: And Dr. Kesselheim, the whole controversy created under the Trump administration over mifepristone, the abortion pill. abortion medication is now the major way people are able to have abortions in this country. And abortions are up since Roe v. Wade was overturned. But talk about his position.
1: Well, I mean, I think that part of the problem, as Dr. Steinberg pointed out, was this controversy about mifepristone, which is a drug that has been around for many decades and has been used very safely. There were some pre-existing restrictions on it from the FDA that had been lifted in concordance with the evidence a few years ago, and the question was whether what the circumstances were of those being of those restrictions being lifted, and whether or not they would be reimposed. And I think this is another situation where Dr. McCarry did not show a lot of firm leadership from his position in putting science first and making sure that the FDA operated clearly and made clear statements about appropriate use and safety of that drug, where he could have. And I think that is one of the circumstances that led to this situation, where because he did not lead by putting the science first and by going through clear, transparent channels about what was going to happen, it ended up that nobody was happy with what he did.
0: So, Dr. Steinberg, you now have, the U.S. now has, no confirmed FDA commissioner, no confirmed CDC director, that's the Centers for Disease Control and Prevention, no Senate-approved surgeon general. Can you talk about the significance of this? And overall, how you would characterize Robert Kennedy's tenure?
2: Well, we shouldn't be in this situation 18 months into the, or just about 18 months into the second Trump administration. If we start with the CDC, Robert F. Kennedy Jr. has effectively been his own CDC director from the get-go. There have been people back and forth and various acting directors, but he's basically been calling the shots as best we can see from the outside, and that's led to very bad public health consequences in terms of vaccines and recommendations for vaccines and the whole staff and effectiveness of the agency. We've seen some of these issues come up with the recent cruise ship issue with hantavirus and the whole CDC office, which was looking into cruise ships and safety and things of that sort, having been disbanded earlier.
0: Well, the Surgeon General, into that for a minute. I just would like to stop there, since this is right now such an important story, what's happened with the cruise ship, with hantavirus, and the people who've been brought to places like Nebraska, who are in isolation. Explain the role of the FDA, HHS, basically the Robert Kennedy's running of the health sector and the government.
2: Well, without going into all the details of the hantavirus outbreak, it's an example of why we need a strong public health agency which collaborates internationally. The CDC would be traditionally working with the World Health Organization to understand what was going on with the disease outbreak, even though this was not primarily a U.S.-based outbreak, to offer advice on control of the outbreak and to provide effective treatment for people who needed treatment. And the massive staff cuts, the loss of expertise, the lack of people in charge who were standing up for public health from Robert F. Kennedy Jr. on down is imperative when things happen that we need to be prepared to respond. And that's why we need effective agencies which have science-based leadership. That's really the issue here. It's the overall effect of organizations which were strong and robust. And when you pick them apart for particular theories and idiosyncrasies of the Health and Human Services Secretary, you destroy things which take years, if not decades, to rebuild.
0: This is former now FDA Commissioner Marty McCarry during an interview on CNBC in February discussing efforts to change how most prescription drugs are available, making them over-the-counter for consumers.
3: In my opinion, everything should be over-the-counter, not requiring a prescription, unless it's unsafe, unless you need laboratory tests to monitor how it's being received by your body, or if it could be used for some nefarious purpose, or it's addictive. If it doesn't meet those criteria, why shouldn't a drug be over-the-counter? So we should be asking, why not, instead of, oh, you want to move over-the-counter, you got to go through our long, tedious process.
0: So that's Dr. Marty McCarry, the former FDA commissioner. Dr. Aaron Kesselheim, your response to what he's proposing.
1: Well, as with some of the stuff that he did as commissioner, there is a grain of truth in what he said. There are certain drugs that we have decades of experience with safe use of them, and for which making them over-the-counter would help broaden their availability to patients and might help reduce their price subject them to some competition that might help reduce their price. So there is a grain of truth to that. But I think that the way he says it is very broadly stated in a way that doesn't appear to be designed to be put in the context of what the evidence is. Certainly, if there is good evidence around drugs that they can be used safely with fair labeling that people can understand, it is reasonable to consider how those drugs should be made over the counter, and the FDA has a process for that. And maybe that process needs to be reviewed and examined to ensure that it's operating efficiently and maximally effectively. But I think to say in a public way that basically all drugs by default should be over the counter, oh, by the way, except for all these exceptions, is a challenging way to put it, because, it does kind of give the impression that the role of the FDA is not a significant one in ensuring that these drugs are safely vetted and can be used appropriately. So I don't know. I think that in general, this is a good example of him having a germ of a good idea that, by the way, didn't go anywhere, because he then moved on to some other crusade that he was talking about, but that was ultimately done in by his lack of attention to science-based leadership and to the established legal and regulatory processes that the FDA has.
0: So, Dr. Robert Steinbrück, the acting FDA commissioner is now Kyle Diamantis, one of Donald Trump Jr.'s, President Trump's son's, hunting buddies. Can you talk about the significance of a Florida attorney with no prior federal government experience now heading the FDA? What is Public Citizen calling for?
2: It's a very unfortunate precedent. We have a science-based agency with a non-scientist in charge. We don't know how long he will be in charge. Answerable to Robert F. Kennedy Jr., who, as we've said before, we don't believe is qualified to be the HHS commissioner. Director should never have been confirmed, with all the whims of the White House and political pressure. Now, it is possible that Kyle Diamantis will have less drama in terms of the day-to-day management of the agency and will allow some of the career scientists and non-political appointees who are still left to do their jobs. But there are so many people out there, again, who may or may not agree with Robert F. Kennedy Jr. on this and that, who are far better qualified even to be in an acting position at the FDA and to give the American people a sense of confidence that the FDA is able to do its job.
0: And I'll give you the last word, Dr. Kesselheim. Around the issue of vaccines, where they stand today?
1: Unfortunately, we're in a position where the head of our public health agencies are doing the best that they can to undermine the public confidence in the safety and effectiveness of vaccines, to undermine their the standard review of new vaccines, to ensure that high quality, safe and effective vaccines are able to be available to patients. And this is a major public health crisis. The active undermining of vaccines availability and use by patients is a major health crisis because we know that that vaccines work in the circumstances that they are recommended, and as we move away from that, we will just see increases in deadly infectious diseases that might have otherwise been in control. And that's a major public health tragedy that is unfolding and will take years to recover from. I think that it is highly irresponsible what our current public health leaders are doing to try to undermine vaccines.
0: Dr. Aaron Kesselheim, professor of medicine at Harvard Medical School, and Dr. Robert Steinbrook, Health Research Group Director at Public Citizen, teaches medicine at Yale Medical School. Coming up, the fight against AI data centers isn't just about tech. It's about democracy. We'll speak with Astra Taylor.

0: So Among the Mountains, performed by Nora Brown and Stephanie Coleman in our Democracy Now! Studio. This is Democracy Now!, democracynow.org. I'm Amy Goodman. Calls are growing across the United States for moratoriums on new AI data centers over their impact on energy costs, water and land use, the U.S. economy, greenhouse gas emissions, and democracy. In Maine, state lawmakers recently approved the first statewide moratorium, but the governor, Janet Mills, vetoed the legislation. A new Gallup poll released today shows 7 out of 10 Americans oppose data centers being built near them, and the opposition spans the political spectrum. In Utah, residents are fighting plans to build what would be the largest data center in the world in Box Elder County. If built, the facility would generate and consume more energy than the entire state of Utah. The proposed complex would cover an area more than 2.5 times the size of Manhattan. Estimates show the project could increase Utah's greenhouse gas emissions by 50%. On Capitol Hill, Vermont's Independent Senator Bernie Sanders and Democratic Congressmember Alexandria Ocasio-Cortez have introduced legislation to impose a temporary national moratorium on new artificial intelligence data center construction.
1: More than 100 local communities across 12 states have already enacted local moratoriums on data centers, and Congress itself has a moral obligation to stand with them and stop big tech from ruining their communities. Our legislation in the House and the Senate would hit the brakes on construction of new data centers until we address several of the key areas of harm AI poses.
0: I'm shocked. We go now to North Carolina, where we're joined by Astra Taylor, writer, organizer, co-founder of the Debt Collective. She co-wrote a new piece for The Guardian headlined, "The fight against AI data centers isn't just about tech, it's about democracy." Astra Taylor and Naomi Klein's forthcoming book out this September is titled End Times Fascism and the Fight for the Living World. Astra, welcome back to Democracy Now! Why don't you start off just by talking about what these AI data centers are, this largest one in Utah. I was just in Middleburg, Virginia last night. Every other person was raising this issue with me, very critical issue in Virginia right now. Explain what they are.
2: Thanks for having me. Yeah, data centers are essentially the backbone of the AI revolution. Data centers aren't new. Every time you use the internet, you're using data centers. So they've been around for a while, but they have been supercharged by the push towards artificial intelligence. Virginia is indeed the data center hub in this country, but they're spreading rapidly across the United States. Sam Altman, the head of OpenAI, has said that, you know, perhaps we'll have to cover the entire world in data centers. And it's about the drive for compute, for computing power. And they are often on an absolutely enormous scale. Like you described the data center being proposed in Utah, which would actually use twice as much energy as the entire state. There's one being proposed in Michigan that is going to be as big as 32 NFL football fields. And they use incredible amounts of energy, often gas, fossil fuel. They're being used as an excuse to put even old coal factories and coal production back online. And there are many negative consequences for communities, from emissions. Often they are powered by temporary gas turbines that are being used almost on a permanent basis. So there's air pollution, carcinogens, there's light and noise pollution. You know, people are absolutely tormented by the sounds of these huge warehouses of whirring computers. There is water use issues, depending on where it's located. And then there's just the question of what are people getting in return? Because these are massive, quote unquote, factories, but there are no jobs and a lot of harms for the people who live near them and larger harms for our society.
0: But explain why it requires so much energy. What does it have to do with AI? Why does artificial intelligence require this, Astra?
2: just the nature of what they call compute, right? The computers themselves require an incredible amount of energy to run and then to be cooled. So they have to be kept in a stable temperature setting. So there's just energy to cool these machines because they produce an enormous amount of heat. And so that's another problem with them. And this is blowing, this is helping to blow through whatever, now long gone climate commitments we had, but this drive to AI has been, when you look at Silicon Valley, they say the drive to AI is why we can no longer meet our climate commitments, right? All of these companies, Google, Meta, presented themselves as climate champions, and AI has caused them to throw those ideals out the window.
0: One of the primary investors of the proposed mega data center in Utah is Kevin O'Leary, better known as Mr. Wonderful on the reality TV show Shark Tank. This is O'Leary defending the project and dismissing the protesters.
3: Well, I'm actually the only developer of data centers on Earth that graduated from environmental studies. So I'm pretty aware of what these concerns are. They are around air, water use, heat, noise, pollution. So sustainability is at the heart of what we do in terms of all these proposals. We're not just Utah. We have 10,000 acres in Alberta, Canada, with the same concerns. And so we search for the best technology. There's many air-cooled turbines now. So you're blending in air-cooled versus water. There's so many different ways to generate power. We can also put a percentage of the power generation to solar, wind, and batteries, because the battery technology is 10x more efficient than it was just 5 years ago. So that's very helpful because it makes the cost of energy lower. So no one, if you're an environmentalist and you don't care about that stuff, of course you protest, and that's what happens. I noted what's happening in Utah right now is we think over 90% of the protesters are actually not people that live in Utah or Box Elder County. They're being bussed in.
0: That's Kevin O'Leary, better known as Mr. Wonderful on the reality TV show Shark Tank. Your response, Astra Taylor?
2: Oh, he should be called Mr. Full of It. I mean, that his claims are absolutely absurd. You could build data centers that were connected to sustainable, renewable energy sources. That is not what these tech companies are doing, because they are rushing to compete to be the company that controls this industry. So, take somebody like Elon Musk, who has built 3 data centers, supercomputers around Memphis, Tennessee. One of them, for example, the first one uses enough energy to power almost 300,000 homes. He's using these very high polluting gas turbines. Colossus 2, as the second supercomputer is called, uses enough energy for 2 million homes. This is a guy who presented himself as a green champion for many years, but he has not built these computers, these supercomputers, these data centers in a way that reflects those values at all. And absolutely the point about this protest movement against data centers being, not grassroots, being paid is absolutely absurd. What's incredible about this movement is the grassroots nature of it and how it's bringing together people from across the political spectrum. It's bringing together folks who live in Memphis, Tennessee, rural farmers, just concerned citizens who are saying, what are we getting out of these? There used to be a bargain when a factory came to town. You would get jobs, even if maybe it emitted some pollution or had tax breaks. These massive warehouses maybe produce 30, 50, 100 jobs at best, often low-wage jobs doing things like security or sanitation. And now there's even companies who are saying that they are going to actually provide security services with robot dogs, right, with robots. So it'll be robots guarding the computers. And so people are rightly saying, why should we support this? And that is what is causing this amazing movement to rise up and to block these developments across the country.
0: Astra, the University of Buffalo professor in environment and sustainability, Holly Buck, recently wrote an article in Jacobin headlined Democratic Governance of AI is the Real Solution, in which she argues against the idea of a moratorium on data centers. She writes, a moratorium on AI data centers is a terrible idea, one that poses serious equity concerns, A moratorium springs from the desire to stop the concentration of wealth, but ironically, it's likely to exacerbate it. It's a massive strategic blunder for the left, and we should think through the global justice implications and follow-on effects. We should be wary of proposals that would send burdens elsewhere. Under neoliberal capitalism, industries offshore environmental harms to places with weaker governance, cheaper labor costs, and fewer environmental safeguards, unquote. Buck says AI should be regulated as a public utility. What's your response to her argument on a moratorium?
2: Yeah, the Guardian piece I wrote with Saul Levin was a response to her criticism of this movement, which she said was a dead end, and her criticism of the idea of a data center moratorium. First, I want to say that I like the idea of democratic governance of AI, but you need to have leverage to have any kind of democratic control. I think it's important to pause and just note how undemocratic the rollout of AI has been so far. Nobody has asked for this. You cited polling. This is incredibly unpopular technology. Even 80% of Republicans and independents, of people who voted for Donald Trump, say they want more regulations on AI, even if it slows things down. Last year, there was a poll that said only 10% of people are excited about where this technology is going. And that's because the people who control it, who own it, have been very clear that they don't have democracy in mind. They define AGI, artificial general intelligence, this is OpenAI's definition, as autonomous systems that can do essentially do human work. And so this is a human job elimination machine, and maybe a human elimination machine in the sense that AI is also, it is not just automating workplace labor, but also, you know, impersonating human beings and trying to be your best friend and your companion and sort of take over human life. So this is not, and this again is not something that people have wanted. You know, the Silicon Valley has gotten very aggressively behind Donald Trump, who has said, you know, he's going to block all attempts to regulate or control this technology, that we're in an accelerationist mindset. So you only can wield democratic power in opposition to that, if you are, you know, an ordinary citizen who doesn't have a direct line to Donald Trump or millions of dollars to buy him off, by engaging in protest, by engaging in disruptive action. And data centers provide local focal points, local choke points where people can come together and push back on the billionaire big tech agenda and say no. And it has absolutely changed the terrain, I think, of the political conversation. That's critical. I think there are some people, a good faith critique is, well, is this the most tactical thing that people can do? And I would say it is tactical because it provides, again, people a place to meet locally and a way to make their discontent known. But I think where I have another disagreement with Buck is, you know, I think there's a question about how much we want AI in our lives, right? You know, I think part of her argument is that it's a bit Luddite to resist this technology. It's inevitable. It's the future. Everyone should have access to it in every facet of their existence. And I think that many people are more skeptical than that. We're saying, do we really want AI in our schools, teaching our children? Do we really want AI talking to our children? And do we want AI to be our boss at work? There is a deeper debate there about where we want to allow this technology to be. And to me, that's part of what it means to have democratic governance over AI is to say, no, we don't need this technology to take over every facet of our existence, from the industrial to the intimate.
0: And finally, very briefly, can you explain the tech sector fighting back against the anti-data center movement? You write, quote, about concerted PR efforts flooding elections with dark money or even shadier tactics in this last minute.
2: Yes. You know, Bernie Sanders recently said that by his estimate, the AI sector has put $400 million into elections already in 2026. They are also trying to use other tactics, PR tactics, to smear protesters. For example, that idea that this is actually a paid movement, is not a grassroots movement, is part of their campaign against the data center uprising. And you know, it seems to not be working at this point because there is such grassroots momentum. People are coming together from all walks of life and realizing they have more in common around this issue. They might have voted for Donald Trump. They might have, they might be a Democrat, but they're saying this is not the future that we want. We want a future where we can breathe the air, we can drink the water, where we have jobs, where our kids have jobs, where we have a livable future. Naomi Klein and I, in our forthcoming book, call this a new pro-life movement. We don't want to be subjected to robot overlords. So there's going to be pushback, undoubtedly more pushback to come from the tech sector. And I hope that people who are sympathetic to the idea of regulating this technology can appreciate what a strategic movement this is. The data center fight is giving us leverage to create the conditions where hopefully the Democratic Party can come in and seize the moment and propose not just smart regulations, but things like a jobs guarantee, insisting that this technology is tied to green energy and the like. This is creating conditions for the changes that we need to push back on Silicon Valley and its authoritarian agenda.
0: Astra Taylor, writer, organizer, co-founder of The Debt Collective. We'll link to your new piece in The Guardian titled The Fight Against AI Data Centers Isn't Just About Tech, It's About Democracy. Astra and Naomi Klein's forthcoming book out in September is titled End Times Fascism and the Fight for the Living World. Coming up, we go to Wisconsin to look at the case of Salah Sarsour, president of the Islamic Society of Milwaukee. He's been locked up in an ICE jail since late March. We'll speak with his son. Stay with us.

0: Grammy Award-winning musician Tom Morello singing This Land Is Your Land outside 26 Federal Plaza in New York City Tuesday, where he joined a coalition of groups protesting ICE abuses. This is Democracy Now!, democracynow.org. I'm Amy Goodman. We end today's show in Milwaukee, Wisconsin, to look at the case of Salah Sarsour, the president of the Islamic Society of Milwaukee. He's been locked up in an ICE jail in Indiana since late March. He is a Palestinian-born 53-year-old man who's lived in the United States since 1993. He became a lawful permanent resident nearly 30 years ago. The U.S. accuses him of failing to disclose a conviction by Israeli military authorities when he was a teenager in the occupied West Bank. Sarsour says he never understood the charges presented against him in Hebrew and that he was tortured in Israeli custody as a youth. Calls have been growing for weeks for Sarsour to be released. In April, the Milwaukee Common Council passed a resolution opposing his detention. More than 9,000 people have signed a petition calling for his release. The petition was organized by the group Bend the Ark, Jewish Action. The group Jewish Voice for Peace has also advocated for Sarsour's release. This weekend, I was in Milwaukee, where I spoke to Jody Melamed of Jewish Voice for Peace.
1: His health is not good. We are very concerned. He's being held completely underground in a very, very cold detention center. He has diabetes. It's been a challenge to get his diabetes medication to him. We're not confirmed he's able to take it regularly. We're really concerned. He was unable to, he asked for a Quran for his spiritual health, and he was denied one. In fact, he was told that he should read the Bible. The food he's getting is also substandard. You know, we're extremely concerned that the time he's spending there is really compromising his health, although his mental spirit is very good.
0: We're joined now by two guests, Salah Sarsour's son, Kareem, and Munjat Ahmed, a member of Salah Sarsour's legal team. Kareem, talk about your father, a very significant leader in Wisconsin, again, president of the Islamic Society of Milwaukee, and what you're calling for. He's being held not in Wisconsin, but in hours away in Indiana.
2: Yes, yes. Thank you, Amy. Thank you for having me. Good morning. So my father, he is a father, a grandfather, a businessman, a community pillar. He's been living here, like you said, for over 30 years legally. He's a community pillar, giving back to his community since he came here. He was taken in from Milwaukee on March 30th by ICE agents, or we'd say kidnappers, and they took him to Chicago, where they booked him, and then they transferred him to Indiana's facility in Clay County. And the entire thing shook us as a family when they took him, because a man who is elected for the second time as the president of the Islamic Society of Milwaukee, who has businesses, living here legally, no criminal records, never arrested in the United States, was taken off the streets and put in a van and dragged across state lines without any cause or without any information other than you'll get a call later on. On that day, we actually called many local police departments to understand what was going on. Nobody had any clue. We thought something bad has happened to my dad. We were searching the entire city for him, and we called our family friend, his attorney, to understand what was going on. Later on, we understood that he was being dragged across state lines to go to a detention center all the way in Indiana.
0: If you could tell us, Munjat Ahmed, what are the charges?
3: Good morning again. Thanks for having myself and Kareem with you. This is a very important case. There are many, the so-called charges or allegations are all pretextual. The truth of the matter is Salah Sarsour is being held by ICE in an effort to weaponize immigration against people who are pro-Palestinian, people who advocated against the genocide in Gaza, people who are outspoken on the issue of human rights for Palestinians, the ending of the occupation against the Palestinians. So whatever the government is saying, is it's all just a pretext for silencing folks for their pro-Palestinian advocacy. We saw the same thing with Mahmoud Khalil. We saw the same thing with Mohsen Mahdawi, with Leqa Qurdia, We saw the same thing with Rosmana Öztürk. This is a, you know, the modus operandi has been shown to us by the government that if you speak for Palestine and you are a advocate for Palestinian rights and you don't fall in line, they're going to use immigration and weaponize that against you. Slasser Su has been a lawful permanent resident of the United States for 33 years, has been a pillar of our community, not only in Milwaukee, but nationally. I mean, he has reaches more national than most people, I think, know. And so we know that the only reason that Slasser Su is sitting in jail right now is to stop him from his constitutionally protected rights of free speech. And this is an attack on our Constitution. We should all be worried. As Americans, we should all be very worried that our Constitution is being gutted by this administration, at least when it relates to pro-Palestinian speech. And so Salah's case, in my opinion, is going to be a litmus test. Will this country stand up for their constitutional rights, or were we going to allow the Trump administration to gut those rights and to strip people from their free speech?
0: Kareem, his ninth grandchild, your dad's ninth grandchild, was born while he was in jail, and his 10th grandchild is about to be born?
2: Yes. So my dad's actually, he was planning on visiting my sister in Tennessee. He usually visits her every time she has a kit for support, and she usually has very hard labor. So he was actually planning to leave that week or the week after to go there and be of support. And he was not able to, obviously, for being taken away. And his 10th grandchild is going to be coming in 5 months. He has, I mean, 9 grandchildren, 6 or 7 of them talk about him every single day. They miss him so much. He was a big part of their lives. He was, if you see his pictures online and on social media, you see how they're smiling, playing together. He was the teddy bear of a grandfather that brings so much happiness and joy. He would break our word as a grandfather and do whatever he wants with the kids and play with them and give them candy or take them out and get them toys.
0: He's head of the largest mosque in, is it not only Milwaukee, but Wisconsin?
2: Yes, Wisconsin. So he was elected for his second term as the president of the Islamic side of Milwaukee that has a big community center, a big school. He was building with an amazing team. They were building a great future for the next generations to come as the community is growing more and more.
0: I want to end with Salah Sarsour in his own words, a part of a letter he sent from his ICE jail cell in Indiana. He wrote, "I'm not here for a crime or for anything wrong I committed. I'm here because I believe, like all of you, in building a strong community to secure the best environment for our children so they can learn how to be strong, just citizens. I'm here because I chose to stand with justice and with those who deserve our support and to defend them, whether in our community or all over the world. I'm here because I stood with all of you in the streets, saying no to the oppression, no to the genocide against Gaza and Palestine, no to war, no to the killing of children, no weaponizing immigration for anyone, and no to humiliating and discriminating against people." The words of Salah Sarsour. We have 10 seconds. Munjid, you're his lawyer. Is there any word that he's going to be released soon?
3: We filed a request in the Southern District of Indiana with the federal court there, requesting a bond that is currently pending. Our hope is that the judge will see what is actually happening here as an affront to the Constitution and will actually release
0: them. Munjid Ahmed, a member of Salah Sarsour's legal team, and Salah Sarsour's son, Kareem Sarsour. Thank you so much for being with us. That does it for our show. I'll be at the IFC Center tonight in New York City for the screening of Steal a Story, Please. Then to Atlanta on Friday, Houston and Austin over the weekend. Go to democracynow.org.
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5: Among other resources or conclusions is the notion at the beginning of the 70s to clean up your own act, purify the motive for action, which also could be in its spectral phase, yuppie hedonism, but also that's clean up your act so that any political gesture you take is not founded on aggression or resentment of parents, but is actually clear action that will not bring a payback that destroys the actor or the ideal acted for.
6: That's Allen Ginsberg, and this is Alternative Radio. I'm David Barsamian. This edition of AR features Allen Ginsberg in a 100th birthday garland. Political activist Abby Hoffman, speaking at the Jack Kerouac Festival in 1982, said that the social movements of the 1960s would not have happened without the Cultural Revolution of the 1950s. Poet Allen Ginsberg was the spokesperson for the Beat Generation literary movement and a powerful voice for civil rights, free speech, and the peace movement for his entire life. Ginsberg and Kagyu Tibetan lineage holder Chogyam Trungpa Rinpoche founded Naropa Institute, now university, in Boulder, Colorado. Allen's Buddhist meditation practice and poetics entailed keen observations of the ordinary. We've gone deep into the AR archive and recordings from a few musical performances in celebration of his 100th birthday. Ginsberg and fellow New Jersey poet Amiri Baraka were close friends. Baraka regularly came to Boulder to stimulate white poets into opening their minds to new political and social visions. We begin this program with an excerpt from a discussion on counterpoetics and oppositional action at the Naropa Summer Writing Program in 1992. Here's Allen Ginsberg.
5: Aside from a theoretical proposition for public action, but the personal actually does draw all threads together, both your sexual, emotional, familial, health, and social connections, including the macro, the larger network of interrelationships and politics and large-scale politics, whether autonomous or Marxist or situationists or poetic. However, there does seem to boil down very often in these dialogues the traditional materialist political dialogue between the self and poetical actionists. We touched on it in a very casual conversation last night, actually. I said something about the 1960s Vietnam War in relation to Kerouac denouncing those Jews, Jerry Rubin, Allen Ginsberg, and Abby Hoffman for inventing new reasons for spitefulness as a motif for political action in the 1968 Democratic Convention. And I thought there was some real sharp wisdom and insight into what Kerouac said. My own thought was that perhaps the left had prolonged the Vietnam War by offending the middle class and not leading the middle class out of the war, since by 1968, June, 52% of the American people always thought the war had been a mistake. And so it seemed to me that the slogan, kill your parents, bring the war home, waving the Viet Cong flag, drove the middle class back into paralysis rather than let it out of the war. But Mary proposed this totally different interpretation, that what should have been organized is a much more active, violent political sharpness and organization to oppose the war, to make it impossible to continue, which then would have made the direction of the weathermen in insurrection life-saving tactic for the Vietnamese whose blood were spilled because of American inaction and the inability of the left to bring the country out of war. And that reminds me also of the remark by Andrei Voznesensky, which in a poem I translated of his, talking about the burning in Los Angeles. And Voznesensky says, "Who am I to criticize? I who crapped up my own homeland," thinking about the fallout after the demise of Stalinism and the Stalinist bureaucracy. But that's an interesting paradox. Did the reaction, or the retrogression at the decline of the communist system, rather than, let us say, the purification of it, but the microbes of capitalism creating more violence, or nationalism and capitalism and economic inequality and racial inequality creeping into the former socialist states. So that also brought a parallel problem. Should we vote or start a new party? And what to do almost immediately in the next months? So it's an interesting dialogue, and it's a constant question, I think, in everybody's mind between in various courses of action, not just those two, but those are main Y turns here, or main junctions. Plus the question of a third party on what basis? Of Marxism, ecology, libertarianism, or Buddhist relief of suffering, or what would be the criteria? Also, can the world be fixed up, or will we lose it in any case under any system dependent on technology? But then the personal poet is confronted by the fact that you can't do everything. So as Ed Sanders said, pick your specialty and work with the community in your own specialization. Refuse to be burned out. And Mary proposed a series of very specific steps, activities, networking, some of which we have tried working out here in permanent institutions of education like Naropa, or the ongoing cafe that Baraka has in his household, Bolinas Civic Action, or even Peter Wilson's Autonomous Liberated Areas, or Ann Waldman's constant support of the meditative and politically active community, as well as with the spiritual poetics of Naropa. But among other resources or conclusions was the notion at the beginning of the 70s to clean up your own act, purify the motive for action, which also could be in its spectral phase, yuppie hedonism, affordable by upwardly mobile elite, but also that's clean up your act so that any political gesture you take is not founded on aggression or resentment of parents, but is actually clear action that will not bring a payback that destroys the actor or the ideal acted for. But what interested me was that most of the conversation between myself and Amiri, with this political difference in the background, concerned our teeth, smoking, drinking, and food. Both of us have a suffering in the body, me with heart failure and diabetes, Amiri also recently with diabetes, and both of us interested in a purer diet, or a diet that actually worked for our bodies. And the interesting pun, or micro pun in that, is that with certain aspects of vegetarian or grain or macrobiotic activity, you also have political or economic changes, since one of the suggestions is to eat local foods, thus making it a more autonomous, self-supporting individual community, even possible in a city, but also avoiding

0: we hope the younger people will pick up on also is what questions of health and diet and just keeping a sane mind and a sound body, with some regret on my part that I hadn't started earlier. So that brings me back again to the micro or smaller individual area as something which does involve everybody in cleaning up our own act, particularly food and intoxicants. Leads into larger issues as like the war on drugs. If the big death drug is nicotine, 400,000 a year dead in America from cancer, heart attack, high blood pressure, because of the crop subsidy for tobacco agriculture, what is the war on drugs then? And so I totally approve and join with Amiri in a vision which is very controversial among minorities about the liberation of drugs from control by the government. So that's just a few thoughts.
1: In 1945, China was won by Mao Zedong. Chiang Kai-shek's army ran away, and they're waiting there in Thailand today, supported by the

What I prepared is something, for me, unusual. There was a book I wrote many years ago called The Fall of America. And it didn't quite have an end. It began with a prose poem, and the prose poem at the end I wrote and had typed here. I wrote in 1972, had typed here at Naropa in 1975, and have waited until this afternoon to correct

0: the typescript. So it's never been read and never been published. And so it's quite long, so I'll read in one section of it. His subject is sort of on the road. I was at the same time reading through Kerouac's Visions of Cody and writing a preface. So I was reading a preface to it for it to be published. So between Denver and Teton Village and a little acid trip at the top of one of the mountains at Teton Village, I wrote the preface and some of this poetry. So it's infused with my first enthusiasms for Kagyu Buddhist study when Chogyam Trungpa was alive, and also with a hangover and remnant of a lot of Hindu mantra, as well as ecological disaster information new to me at that time, or ripening in me at that time, as well as Kerouac Americana, centering on a trip to Butte, Montana. Beginning at Yellowstone Park and returning through Yellowstone Park. Heavy spout, old faithful, satanic limestone hot water beards, slept in the tourist camp, singing Blake and Om Mani Padme Hum. Leaving Yellowstone, downriver, sulfur heated flow through dragon mouth spout into bubbling brown cold river, granite peaked, veined, unreal vast spaces muraled against sky, azure mountain misted, be here now Lama cliffs, robed with pine shoulder vest, granite snout lifted to cloud puff. Sun in mid-heaven alighting the green-rilled valley floor, rode to Bozeman up from Mammoth Hot Springs through the grassy hill walls risen west, under leviathan-bellied cloud mass afloat, lost in space, mist-bodied vast pigs, or granite-bodied giant mountain, snowfields melting in conscienceless light blue heaven, babied with mist clouds, river clouds risen from snow ridges, connected with long piney shoulders. Light in the vast air-blued, sun-glary green valley floor, glassed, bushed, housed, and treed, at foot of hills rolled with rich pine forest, thousands of feet above light green meadow fringe streamed down grassy beside the tiny auto road down to a brown farmhouse, as big as the valley in Morocco to Shawan. Heaven, heaven, heaven, here, earth risen, mellow and granitic, cows and flats, wet with irrigation pipes above ground and great steaming wheels, sun-browned valley heart plowed with humans' tools, cowherd chasing ahead of the cowboy, an old feller on a horse with horn-rimmed glasses, riding calm with his dogs, by the speckled highway, across the irrigation ditch's square-wired fence, field clustered with yellow blossoms. Through narrow granite shoulder pass gate descending to brown and rotten detritus at mountain foot, stuck in telephone poles and pines, out through spaces west on 90 double lane, sun still over the center, shining down on Yosemite's peaks bit south behind us. Farm area west, stockades and sidings, railroad crossing tracked on a neatly banked electric pole-crossed hillside. Stone mouths oped from the ground. Ah, what luxury here. The peace of the valley floor, one stripe of snow cresting the hill meadow. All this water gushed out of earth and left cattle in fields grinding their white jaws with green juices. Slow autos moving by the war field. Sad generals typing messages to Washington. Over there, the bombs fall from the air. Bombs on North Vietnam. Rumor of the wounded damned. Hellfire, steel barbs, napalm on human heads. Filling all space, pain may displace the yellow fields of grassy cloth, brown dry weed stalks kneeling in bog, steel gray painted truck rear lifted gorilla ass square over the road under hot electric wires, asphalt over Green Meadow Park, low hills capped with spruce, pine arms lifted, cattle stomping in iron cages, rattling and clanking, truck loaded over Bozeman Pass, down through a warm valley again, high snows on Jim Bridger Range, floating north over tree-standing hillside soft hump, dinosaur ridge mount of brown-walled rock west. Didn't Jim Bridger and Kerouac pass through here? Buddha tin barn, metal Buddha cars, Buddha hillsides scraped open for a highway where the slow tractor rolls. That crest mounted with split rock ear-haired pine fibrillations, another range of snowheads. Spanish Peaks of Madison Range south, Bridger Range north, out of Bozeman through Long Valley floor to Three Forks, dip my hand in the essential point of the Northwest region continent. Missouri headwaters begin between rock hills where three rivers flow together, clean, brown-silted, off the wall that hides Northwest, all flowing east. Jefferson, Gallatin, and Madison streams converge in a quiet spot, grass still growing to the river's marges. Lewis and Clark picnicked here with Sacagawea, approaching her Shoshone family for horses to cross the Great Divide. Sweet smell of dogwood on the aisle. Slopes westward over the valley, up the great hill and down to new mountains. Brown, snow-flecked walls over canyon deeps where the road winds visible miles distant to valley floors and slow across the plain to Butte. See the huge crater dug by Anaconda. One look at Butte makes you shudder, said Jack. No wonder. A hole in the ground big as the moon, and a town perched on the hillside overlook, dwarfed by the shelved open pit. Wobblies here. Joel Hill singing Death in America. Anaconda man that dug that wound of dust. Where's that anaconda? Who's the anaconda man that dug that wound of dust? And was that oil derrick scattered midtown Butte? Wide Main Street streets whizzing past lined with red brick hotels. I'll get back to the old Butte. Oh, W.C. Fields, America, this thy bitter secret town, an ecological disaster that I myself caused, speeding by with my copper calliope gas buggy, throttles open, farting monoxide myself. As the open pit loose dust clouds covering roofs of Butte, chimneys and pumps and broken earth and oil spooled in the gravel field by the highway, half ghetto overrun with refuse piles of giant earth, dependent on destroying mama, digging a big noisome hole in her copper belly. Everybody lives here, gotta be mean. Gotta drink through dirty mustache bars and fight on Saturday night because all here, like the butchers, dependent on murder of sentient nature. This town, no excuse to be but digging a hole in the world. Out through high hills, down to the valley again. What's that sitting on the plains under the Continental Divide under the big cloudy sky? A chemical factory in Montana and west neath the next mountain's gate to Flint Creek Range, Anaconda Town, stinking the earth around. Remove that dark satanic mill, said Blake. The largest smokestack in the world, 1971, pouring out smoke while sulfur smelter gas belches as if copper and money and plumbing were going out of style. Road sign, Anaconda, the largest smokestack. They're advertising. North on 90 through Deer Lake Lodge Valley, where they couldn't spell 100 years ago, 60 M-Y-L-E-S, miles, to Grass, Hop, H-O-P, capital Per, Diggins, D-I-G-I-N-S, Grass, Hop, Diggins. Gold Creek flowing west, little satanic truck machine gushing black diesel smoke wavering across highway shoulder white line, piled with cedar corpses. Sheep in rainy meadows under green-sloped garnet mountains. Open sky, gray lightning cloud southwest, striking sapphire mountain snow peaks. Mountains horizoned around us for days now. Springtime air's rainy sweetness. Brown wood barns and wet grass. Streams green marge sowed with dogwood and dandelion. Bus riding through narrow valleys under pleasing green mountains. See how strip logging cut roads through piney hillside. The bulge of earth barely green spotted now. Streams of pebbles fired, rubbled, flow downhill. Think a fire burnt it out the way it looks. White glory shafted through gray clouds on bare-shouldered hilltops. Eroded earth creeps down in wavelets. Can't hang on to the bedrock anymore. And giant antennae mazes rise through the pass. Electric towers strung over railway cut and old dirt road and six-lane highway laid flat on the valley floor with telephone poles dwarfed under cottonwood green spring leafage. May time's back. Man's devastation written on Montana hills. Mangy earthsides in the rain and rich pine forests impenetrable untouched above Tura. Approaching Missoula. Aha, Shasa, Maha. and 10 minutes of silence in the Student Union Ballroom. Drove south with geologists to Bull Creek Canyon, a rock crag overlooking Warm Green Valley, snow peaks up canyon behind our back. Down below, thousands of feet, the forest used to carpet earth down to the river. Crow and Flathead gathered here together, went out in the valley south to chase buffalo once a year. Rest of time, Pacific Northwest winds calmed the waters. Indians wintered here and got their horses late. Pulp mill at head of Northern Valley hazed the atmospheres around Missoula and down between Sapphire Mountains and Bitterroot Range. From Bob Curry, aluminum industry uses one-third of U.S. power supply. Pentagon War Defense Military uses 40% of all U.S. production and energy. Have to cut American consumption by two-thirds to survive. North on 93 into Flathead Indian Reservation, Mission Range Snow Peaks North, stop at the Cowboy Indian Bar at Arley with Condor at Joco River Bottom, Arley PO, Overhill, there it is, 25 solid peaks range from south snowy to north, the Mission Range. In another green valley floor, Cottonwood and Pine River Bottoms near St. Ignatius, Flathead Lake Azure in the ozone pines, dirty snow melt cleansed into molten blue on the valley bottom. Up past Flathead Lake's pure transparent blue chill morning, later mosquitoes piercing dusk with their bodhisattva blood bellies tranquil. Slept by the lake, bright stars crowding heaven with points of ancient spaceship light. Sentinel Mission Mountains guarding the valley, houses by lakeshore. Who's the ghost of the road? Who, white-bearded after decades in the night, cries, whoa or wow, mantric salutation to the fall of America. Soul emergent, nature not too grand to poison DDT beer can urine in the cleanest, largest freshwater lake left in the country. A few green algae specimens already taken from the bottom. Wild hay in the fields. Cottage-side craps or township runoff, farmers' pesticides. Wild hay in the fields. Cut some next week up through glaciers' gated mountain slopes for days surrounded by rotten, craggy, striated peaks, snow-fielded up from McDonald Lake sides. Mountains gleam white in mirrory snow melt and cold, fresh drink. Doubled peaks and passes, green cedar. Twin Medicine Lake's triangular crags motionless in morning light. Blackfeet Plains land rolling east to Browning's smelly vomit bars. Bab Motel and cabins, firewood. Quiet days to read Jack's Visions of Cody. Antique prose on human love in tragical America. Chief Mountain stupa like Sarnath's worn down dome. Drove over the border Watertown forests and fields running over downside mountain wall. White ranges swarming north to bleak, lone Alaska vastnesses over Canadian wrinkled crag range, white fields, hell mooned and marooned subarctic overlapping planet top frigidity, ice skyscrapered cityless horizons. Four noble truths pronounced over and over in the shooting star magenta peppered green grass meadows of Chief Mountain. See the springtime plains roll east a cold and emeralded with new June. Neil and Jack dead beneath the planet topsoil or ashed to pass. Who'll I tell the gory peak truth to now, O shimmering Kundalini? To what kind mind? Whose soul light lumine my moony musings? Go fast on Chief Mountain alone and have another vision, peaceful ones. Where's all the dead Indians' medicine bags buried in my heart? Where's all the mighty Blackfeet heroes covered with glacier lilies? Where's all the beat-down, drunken, speedy-hearted bards martyred in the war age? Where's all the 60,000 poison heroes died in Vietnam? Where's all the blue whales gone from the ocean? Bison murdered on the plains? Where's Four Corners when the strip mines devour sacred heartland? Coming out of the sockets of Hollywood car lot operators, toasting the Playboy bunnies tear-gassed on their plastic penthouse sofa studios? Up to the sun, dead heroes. Up to the sun in search of America. Herner Waldorf's pulp mill gassing the air or Missoula. Up to the sun in mountains walled, silent, snow, manless all winter. Climb up to the sun, dead hero, and prophesy this land is Dharma. the law of strong nature, noble truth of sufferings, cause and end, cessation of manufacture, eight noble steps to end the odd cars, right view of the scale of our eating ego meat, burning the matter and wood of ourselves to make house slaves, straight action restoring the slash-cut fields of our greed to the Indian deer, conduct becoming owners of karmic property, Indian blood spilt flooding Vietnam, excellent labor to keep our souls pure, fed with our hands or the hands of shamans. Don't want to work. Let the robot slaves gobble up mountains in Salt Lake and Butte and spew forth poison gas on your kids. Right and left mindfulness of fresh water's taste, the fat of the milk carton stewing in rotten tomatoes at garbage dunks, Mekong swampside burnt out by our newspaper klaxons, napalm that flowed out of the White House basements, gas that poured tearful through television's leaky color tubes. By dusk down to Butte, past Anaconda's smokestack lifted half as high as the pointed, poisoned mountainside, sulfurous mist gas suffusing the highway plains, anonymous red-gray factories perched lone by mighty gray stone rubble piles, red stone peak hills lifted preying on plains rolling down into Hell City. Butte at last, O Kerouac, now test your visioned America. Brimstone pouring through the sky, smelt in the tiny blue car. Insect derricks below the red mine school. Scholars gazing at a hole in the moon. Piles of sand by the hospital, hills of dirt fill, wrecked autos in the ravines, metal bank surrounded by giant ash piles, old America red tar paper housetops and woodsides, matter junkie town.
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0: On top of the city, Montana Avenue's rocks overlooking the pit and the fiery lip of the garbage dump smoking, pronouncing a mantra to purify. Benzoguru Mahakala Kakaya Kakaya. With a scarlet-robed nun at dusk leading the vocalization in the burning ground in America. Tin cans and old poetry magazines burning. Helios, the wooden ruins of Butte dancing in the fire. Old balconies and porch rails once leaned on by hopeful muscular lovers fresh from the dust mines of the world's mountain. Now, with their cracked bones and dry eyelids mummied under the earth, into Shiva's flaming mouth. Well, let Shiva try swallow 100 years of toothpaste metal gunk. They made a lake a mile long, solid as gray jello. Mucking machines after blast scooping the ore. Jackleg shakes the shit out of you. Trucks in the Berkeley pit. One of these days, all Butte be a big pit. Columbia Gardens, a park, always supposed to be there, founded by Clark, Copper King, for the richest hill on earth, as it was called. Now, Anaconda destroys copper, silver, magnesium, gold. It's a mining town. There's about 100 of the mines all over the place. The holy city of Butte. Kerouac watched old card players here. W.C. Fields sat all night at a green card table. The miner with yellow hair sells snow now. Trieste, Butte's gay bar, burned down a couple years ago. Took half an hour to cut the driver out of the cab 20 feet above the ground. Some of the trucks go over the edge into the great pit. Burlington Railroad, Anaconda, and Montana Power Company, secretly Anaconda, and Butte Water Company, also Anaconda, controlled by Chase Manhattan Bank, Chase National Bank, New York. JBM placed $26 million in the red. Own all Montana. Smog from Stouffer Chemical Plant gets power from Bonneville, meets smoke from Anaconda stacks, and settles over Butte with dust from the pit. 150 trucks parked in 3 minutes flat, $25 or $30 a day they pay. The old-timers gobble speed, amphetamine, war of copper kings. Clark's trust fund for Columbia Gardens, just a gimmick to get the land. Mafia runs the bars and the police chief. The union's taken care of, shoulders a foot thick. Anaconda's lawyers buy cabins on Flathead Shore. Lots of dust tonight down in the hole. Silicosis and emphysema, copper dust, sharp in lungs, Anaconda won't pay your medical bills, takes all your wind away. Sue them, and you get blackballed. Police Power, a dedicated business with the guns protecting Anaconda, lots of payoff. Police chief is the mafia imbued in Anaconda, hand in hand. Said the short, dark-haired, spiritual truck driver in the hole, who'd known Neil in Palo Alto. Quote, now see, this young college student is high on LSD living in Redwood City, unquote, explaining the situation to his imaginary parents, all six levels and later 16 sides of every question to the boy I met years later in Butte's Terminal Bar, who thus recollected Neil. GM and GE's unit rigs, which are electro-hauled diesels, thousands of horsepower, wheels brought in on the Great Northern Train. The driver thought Neil a wild man in his house till he saw it was all entertainment. Neil traded pants with him. Joe Ritchie's still in jail. So it was Hugh Dunlop, an old Palo Alto student exiled to Butte because busted in the Bay Area, like Neil, 2.5 years for a couple of reefers, who knew Neil, oh yeah, I'm a follower, and kissed me back as I left walking down the street, past Skaggs Drugstore, Jimi Hendrix's psychedelic poster showing flames in the great window, now to Eminem's Old Man's Bar for poker steak. Tong Wars were settled here. Fez Club built with gothic roof cap slate for Mr. Clark's son's parties. Chinatown opium, turn of the century, parquet floors. The miners' union was dynamited. They sent in militia in the 20s in flat cars brought in on ore train packs. I dreamed I saw Joe Hill last night. Snowy highlands lording over the flats. That's where the city will move with Safeway when the pits eat up the mansard roofs and their basements. Charlie Judd's New Deal Bar. Charlie in front of Miller's Shoe Repair at dawn when we came up on the unit rig out of the pit. Warehouse District folded. Built for bigger Butte. Vapory. Butte, Anaconda, and Pacific Railroad. Vapory. To get land rights to that big smokestack 30 miles west. Birds fly through clouds of smoke, belly up, found dead. Canadian honkers migrating. Beryllium arsenic cyanide smoke. I crave attractive women. 1916 socialist hall cracks in the brick facade. Mining subsidence. Whole city underneath interlaced with tunnels, getting all they can out from under the hill. Driving in giant dynamo tire trucks. Frank H. Little hung by company gunmen from the trestle, took him out of his hotel room and drug him down here. All the politicians, employees of Anaconda. Headwaters of the Columbia River at Columbia Garden. Om Tare Tu Tare Svaha Ture Ture Ture. And Silver Bow Creek's iron sulfide brown waters canaled flowing under old manganese plant smokestack. Gallus frames like satanic teepees on top of Butte's Rise at dawn. Used to have gun turret on top of there for the strikes. Walkerville dump smoking. Fiery giant plateau. Om Namah Shivaya. Boom, boom, Mahadev. Brass serpent atop red bricks Owsley block. 1892 miners building. Now Jenny's cat house over the stockman's bar. Anaconda killing the town physically. Butte was notorious for its cat houses. Put all the Negroes on the roof and dynamited them. Curtis Music Hall, 1892. Now Gamers Fine Food. Overland Rye cures the blues. January 8th, 1972, 2:30 p.m., leaving Butte. The unit rigs GM made. Too bad they didn't build autos as solid as that. 200-ton unit rig works day and night, graveyard shift till dawn. To sunset, red over brass, replaceable part solidities, electric wine. Never breaks down. Rolls-Royce perfect. When it does, change parts and it runs again in 5 minutes. They can't afford a delay. Later, Ruby Valley and Blue Day Haze south toward Virginia City, back to the pit at dawn. They used to make them, they make them to run forever, those unit rigs, and the bigger the pit, the more unit rigs and tunnels to spread out. Columbia Gardens be eaten up in 2 years. Even the flats, suburbs blocks. Cheaper to work them and move Butte further away or down, move Butte's downtown further away. Cows lying by the range fence side where the people are in vast Ruby Valley. In Silver Bow County under silver gray clouded sky over Tobacco Root Mountain, snow-spotted peak mass pyramids. Jefferson or Ruby River Bottom snaked out silver under silver heaven at Silver Star Mountain. Tufted acres, watery cottonwood tree floods. rain on the windshield, summer odor over Jefferson Acre, hats for sale, houses, heads bent to green ground by the new cottage on cinder blocks. Horses' heads bent to green ground by the new cottage on cinder blocks. Oh, road, is it? It is justified by mind. The travels and lovers past. Gas waste on the planet. Transmission of flash universe. Who's left alive? The horny-breasted keggers drunk, screaming, graduated virgins. 200 yards from the spring source of River Columbia. Top of the continental divide on the Metal Hill. Flashing-eyed, intelligent, themselves talking about the source of consciousness. Who boasts angelic beauty now? American boy. American president, whom Chase Bank Anaconda controls in this our present war. Sarva Dukkha, Sarva Anika, first noble truth of beauty, et by its own being, the money pit. No need 40% war metal. What power, what percent pennies, quarters, money waste? Cut down two-third appetite, changing, grasping attachment to anaconda matter. Cut Chase Manhattan's growth octopus tentacles, so reduce consumption to human measure. And that copper sustains the electric world about us. From the pits of Butte and Salt Lake, the electric blinking transistor intelligent systems are copper wired. Hollywood shines out of the pit at Butte and out of the coal of the Four Corners. Blue lilac sweet smell over Butte and blossom down Ruby Valley floor. Hundreds of cows stretched out roadside by rail tracks grassy shoulder at Lauren. 3-day trek to high mountain meadows for summer grazing. Bring them back to Green Valley floor this fall. It's mellow juice, a raw ankh branded crude on brown fur rumps. Cowflop medicine spread on one festering mammy's buttock, Omahum. A valley more vast, Sphinx Mountain conglomerate lured 10,000 feet helmeted up from the plain. Alluvial fan moistening green tree roots dark at stream bedside sloped. Huge grass shelf plains overhanging the tufted rich Madison River bottom barned and signposted. That snow water flows to Three Forks. And years ago, my mother went to see the doctor with her headache and a hole in her heart. Giant ravens come down to the Butte pit at dawn from over the hill. Rig operators throw food out the cab windows at 4 a.m. All work then stop for lunch. Gâté, gâté, para gâté, para sam gâté, bodhi svaha. Vibrating in the metal cab on the moon land. Soft grassy slopes rising to pines over Madison's Green River. Power and glory, the flat road's white line that masters these distances we glide roaring across. Oh, now I seen space, same as Columbia Gorge. Gray trees drowned in Crown Quake Lake. Past faithful geysers spouting whitely. Chill rain returned to Teton. Mist-wrapped dusk tops snowy ranged above gray shining lake under heaven. June, I'm 46 years here. Mountains meditating late afternoon, all night, all morn. Fogs drifting past their heads like thoughts. Dreams round our knees. White meditation. Dzogchen Rinpoche's precious ones at rest covered with rainbows. Snouts full of clouds. Pink snowed at sunset.
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0: I found myself again in the great eastern metropolis, wandering under elevated transport's iron struts. Many window departments walled the crowded Bronx roadway under old theater roofs. Masses of poor women shopping in black shawls passed candy store newsstands. Children skipped beside grandfathers bent, tottering on their canes. I'd descended to this same street from blackened subways Sundays long ago, tea and lox with my aunt and dentist cousin when I was 10. The living pacifist David Dellinger walked at my right side. He'd driven from Vermont to visit Catholic worker Tivoli Farm. We rode up North Manhattan in his car. Relieved, the U.S. wars were over in the newspaper. Television's frenzied dance of dots and shadows calmed. Now, older than our shouts and banners, we explored brick avenues we lived in to find new residences. Rent loft offices or roomy apartments. Retire our eyes and ears and thoughts. Surprised, I passed the open chamber where my Russian Jewish grandmother lay in her bed and sighed, eating a little chicken soup or borscht, potato latkes, crumbs on her blankets, talking Yiddish, complaining, solitude, abandoned in old folks' house. I realized I could find a place to sleep in the neighborhood. What relief! The family, together again, first time in decades. Now, vigorous, middle-aged, I climbed hillside streets in West Bronx, looking for my own hot water furnished flat to settle in, close to visit my grandmother, read Sunday newspapers in vast, glassy cafeterias, smoke over pencils and paper, poetry desk, happy with books fathered left in the attic, peaceful encyclopedia and a radio in the kitchen. An old black janitor swept the gutter. Street dogs sniffed red hydrants. Nurses pushed baby carriages past silent house fronts. Anxious I be settled with money in my own place before nightfall, I wandered tenement embankments overlooking the pillared subway trestles by the bridge crossing Bronx River. How like Paris or Budapest suburbs, far from Centrum left bank junkie doorstep tragedy intellectual fights in restaurant bars, where a spry old lady carried her Century Universal View camera to record Works Progress Administration newspaper metropolis double-decker buses in September sun near the Broadway L. Skyscraper roofs upreared 10,000 office windows, shining, electric lit, above tiny taxis street-lamped in Midtown Avenue's late afternoon darkness the day before Christmas. Herald Square crowds thronged past traffic lights, July noon to lunch, shop under Macy's department store awnings for dry goods, pause with satchels at Frankfurter counters, wearing stylish straw hats of the decade, mankind thriving in their solitudes in shoes. But I'd strayed too long, amused in the picture cavalcade. Where was I living? I remembered looking for a house and eating in apartment kitchens, bookshelf decades ago, my Aunt Rose's illness, an appendix operation, teeth braces, one afternoon fitting eyeglasses, first time, combing wet hair back on my skull, young, awkward looking in the high school mirror photograph. The dead looked for a home, but here I was, still alive. I walked past a niche between buildings with tin canopy, shelter from cold rain, warmed by hot exhaust from subway gratings, beneath which engines throbbed with pleasant, quiet drone. A shopping bag lady lived on a side alley in the mattress, her wooden bed above the pavement, many blankets and sheets, pots, pans, plates beside her, fan, electric stove by the wall. She looked desolate, white-haired, but strong enough to cook and stare. Passers-by ignored her building side hovel many years. A few businessmen stopped to speak or give her bread or yogurt. Sometimes she disappeared into state mental hospital back wards, but now returned to her homely alleyway, sharp-eyed, old, cranky hair, half-paralyzed, complaining, angry as I passed. I was horrified a little. Who'd take care of such a woman? Familiar, half neglected on her street, except she'd weathered many snows, stubborn alone in her moth-eaten rabbit fur hat. She had tooth troubles, teeth too old, ground down like horse molars. She opened her mouth to display her gorge. How can she live with that? How eat, I thought. Mushroom-like gray-white horseshoe of incisors she chomped with, hard, flat flowers ranged round her gums. Then I recognized she was my mother, Naomi, habiting this old city-edged corner, older than I knew her before her life disappeared. What are you doing here? I asked. Amazed, she recognized me still, astounded to see her sitting up on her own, chin raised to greet me, mocking. I'm living alone. You all abandoned me. I'm a great woman. I came here by myself. I wanted to live. I'm too old now to take care of myself. I don't care. What are you doing here? I was looking for a house, I thought. She has one in poor Bronx. Needs someone to help her shop and cook. Needs her children now. I'm her younger son. Walked past her alleyway by accident. But here she is, survived, sleeping, awake on that wooden platform. Has she an extra room? I noticed her cave adjoined an apartment door. Unpainted basement storeroom facing her shelter in the building side. I could live here. Worst comes to worst. Best place I'll find, near my mother in our mortal life. My years of haunting continental city streets, apartment dreams, old rooms I used to live in, still paid rent for. Keys didn't work, locks changed. Immigrant families occupied my familiar hallway lodgings. I'd wandered downhill, homeless avenues, money lost, or come back to the flat, but couldn't recognize my house in London, Paris, Bronx, by Columbia University Library, downtown 8th Avenue near the Chelsea subway. Those years, unsettled, were over now. Here, I could live forever. Here, have a home with Naomi at long last. At long, long last. My search was ended in this pleasant way. Time to care for her before death. Long way to go yet. Lots of trouble, her cantankerous habits. Shameful blankets near the street. Tooth pots, dirty pans. Half paralyzed, irritable. She needed my middle-aged strength and worldly money knowledge, housekeeping art. I can cook and write books for a living. She'll not have to beg her medicine food. A new set of teeth for company won't yell at the world. I can afford a telephone. After 25 years, we could call up Aunt Edie in California. I'll have a place to stay. Best of all, I told Naomi. Now, don't get mad. You realize your old enemy grandma's still alive. She lives a couple blocks downhill. I just saw her, just like you. My breast rejoiced. All my troubles over. She was content, too old to care or yell her grudge, only complaining her bad teeth. What long-sought peace! Then, glad of life, I woke in Boulder before dawn. My second-story bedroom windows, bluff street facing east over town rooftops. I returned from the land of the dead to living poesy and wrote this tale of long-lost joy to have seen my mother again. And when the ink ran out of my pen and rosy violet illumined city treetop skies above the Flatiron Front Range, I went downstairs to the shady living room where Peter Orlovsky sat with long hair lit by television glow to watch the sunrise weather news. I kissed him and filled my pen and wept.
1: 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Joe Ritchie is our general manager and editor. I'm David Barsamian. Thank you for listening. We go out with a clip from Airplane Blues by Allen Ginsberg, recorded at Gertie's Folk City in New York.

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0: Welcome to Health Cetera in the Catskills on WIOX Radio. I'm Diana Mason, the host of this program, where we focus on the impact of local, state, national, and global issues on the health of the individuals, families, and communities in the Central Catskill region. Well, I want to welcome back to the studio, April Essenois, my sister-in-law, who came in from St. Louis. It's good to have you back here in Roxbury, April.
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0: Yes, good, and she'll be with me through the hour. You just jump in anytime you want. But today on Health Cetera in the Catskills, I'm going to talk with Health Cetera correspondent and public health nurse Barbara Glickstein about sun protection as summer is approaching. But first, in 2018, the New York State Legislature passed a law, and it was signed into law by the governor, requiring that nurses who graduated with a diploma or associate degree in nursing get a baccalaureate degree within 10 years of becoming licensed in the state if they want to continue to practice as a registered nurse. Well, that was 2018, and the first group that will be affected by this was the 2020 group of nurses licensed in the state in that year. And so in 2030, this law will apply to them. And the New York State Education Department recently issued regulations to implement this law, and the regulations were approved by the Board of Regents. Here to talk with us about this law and the regulations and why the public should care about this is Ann Harrington, the Executive Director of the New York Organization of Nurse Leaders, also known as NYONL. Thank you so much for joining me again on Health Cetera in the Catskills, Ann.
2: It's a pleasure to be back with you, Diana. Thank you for inviting me. I'm honored.
0: Well, we're delighted to have you back. So tell us about this law that was passed in 2018. It was pretty significant.
2: It was, and it remains the only state law of its kind in the country, which we're sort of proud of, but kind of disappointed in. It's a law, as Diana said, that does require first-time licensed registered nurses in New York State who do not have a baccalaureate degree to obtain either a baccalaureate degree or higher nursing degree within 10 years of initial licensure. The law came with exceptions, so that I can just review them. Anybody who was already practicing in New York State, licensed and already practicing, anyone who was in nursing school, anyone who was accepted into nursing school, and anyone who was on a wait list for a nursing program were all accepted from the law. So it would just be newly graduated nurses. The law passed actually at the end of 17, but Governor Cuomo wrote two chapter amendments into it, and that's what delayed it until 2018. Chapter amendments had to do with establishing a commission to study the impact of the law. There was a lot of concern about the burdens that getting a baccalaureate degree in 10 years would place on newly licensed nurses, given the financial burden and the burden of being maybe the major breadwinner, raising a family, whatever. So there was great concern about that, and he established this commission to study the long-term impact. And then the second chapter amendment had to do with building in another exception, that being if you were trying to get a baccalaureate degree and you were turned down from admission to nursing school twice, you could get an exception from the 10-year rule. So the chapter amendment was passed in early 18, and it was the effective date was 18 months after the passage of that, and so that's where, as Diana said, the effective date for initial licensure became June of 2020.
0: So tell us about nursing really pushed for this law. Tell us why.
2: With, the whole point of the law was to create a more highly educated nursing workforce in New York State. And the rationale for the work on the law was based largely on Dr. Linda Aiken's work, her seminal study in 2003, which proved that patients who were cared for by baccalaureate-prepared nurses had better outcomes. And better outcomes not only help the health of the population, but also they became important to the financial health of healthcare provider organizations. So, but basically, it was to better serve the residents of New York State by making healthier population. And it took us 13 years to get it there, but we got it there.
0: Yeah, so I just want to underscore this, that the research has shown that those nurses with baccalaureate and higher degrees, rate of complications, and including of death of patients that they're caring for. And it doesn't mean that if you have a nurse who has an associate degree that they're not a good nurse. They likely are. But when you put into an institution a lower proportion of nurses with baccalaureate degrees, you don't get the same outcomes. So it's not, again, to disparage our colleagues who have associate degree. I think associate degree education. Actually, Anne, I tell people nursing has the best career ladder of any profession. You can get the associate degree within 2 years, sometimes a little bit more, get a job as an RN, and then continue your education. And these days, that education can be online. I know SUNY Delhi, State University of New York at Delhi, has long had what's called the RN track for nurses going after that baccalaureate degree, and it's been an online program and done very well. And I think since this law passed, most programs now, don't they have programs, have tracks for nurses that are online, online programs for nurses to pursue that baccalaureate degree. Is that your understanding?
2: Oh, yes. When I think back to the days when the law was passed, there was a great deal of concern, and I will say, especially on the part of the unions, thinking that their members would have a hardship in getting this degree in 10 years. But the proliferation of completion programs now is amazing. They're everywhere, they're online, and they're very reasonably priced. Mm-hmm. So that's been a huge change since 2017.
0: So the New York State Department of Education issued the regulations that will implement this law, and those were approved by the Board of Regents. Were there any surprises in those regulations?
2: No, the regulations pretty much restated the exemptions that are built in the law, which I already talked about. What the regulations did do was the language of the law says that a licensee needs to get a baccalaureate or higher nursing degree or degree in nursing in the 10 years. What the regulation did was it specifies the degrees. So Bachelor of Science, Bachelor of Nursing, and I don't have them in front of me, but Master's in Nursing, Master's in Science, et cetera, DNP, PhD. So they listed out the programs. That's the only difference in the regs. And then the other thing that the regs addressed that was not addressed in the law was whether there would be an exemption for nurses in rural areas, the concern being lack of nursing schools in some rural areas. But again, the regulations did not make exceptions for rural areas, and I think it's based on what I said. There's been such a proliferation

0: has no intent to go beyond that level of education, we would lose that nurse to practice in the state. The bill might deter that, a like-minded nurse like that. When I think of the nature of the law to make a more effective and highly educated workforce that's going to get better outcomes, I don't see that people will not want to participate, other than if there's a model.
1: Yes, that plus, I think for all health professionals, there is this commitment to continuing education. So in some states, there are mandated continuing education requirements. I don't think we're quite there yet, but we may get there at some point. But I just have had a colleague who is renewing her license in a state, and she did a chapter in my book, and there's a new edition coming out, and she wants to use that chapter to satisfy one of her continuing education requirements. And so when you think about that, and the fact that, you know, we embrace lifelong learning, why mm-hmm. would you not want to then you do some of that lifelong learning by having it result in a baccalaureate degree that is going to guarantee your job, or at least guarantee that you can stay as a practicing nurse in New York State, as you said.
0: Agreed. And, you know, interesting, from my own professional practice, I worked in a hospital for almost 40 years, and that hospital had its own nursing school. And there were many graduates of that nursing school who were working there. And when this bill came, this law came out, you would have thought there would have been, like, a hue and cry. And actually what it did was it drove some of them to go back to school and get their bachelor's degree.
1: Mm-hmm. Now, you are the executive director of the New York Organization of Nurse Leaders, and this is the organization in particular that chief nurse officers and directors of nursing in healthcare organizations participate in. This is their professional organization of sorts. And so are you hearing from your members about this law, and what are they saying about it? Do they have concerns that it's going to exacerbate the nursing shortage that we're all dealing with?
0: No, and I will tell you two things to kind of highlight that point. From prior to the time that the law was passed and since, many healthcare provider organizations, hospitals, long-term care, mostly hospitals, let's just hold it at hospitals for this particular discussion, require that new graduates get a baccalaureate or higher degree in 5 years from the time of hire.
1: Mm.
0: So their requirement is even tighter than the 10.
1: Mm.
0: Now, with COVID and with the shortage and with the financial pressure on hospitals, they may have softened that requirement a bit, but the other side of that is that professional recognition programs like the Magnet program, which is nurse excellence, also promote baccalaureate prepared nurses. And one of their measures of success in the Magnet program in particular is the percent of baccalaureate prepared nurses. And as Magnet hospitals go on for continued certification, they measure the increase in baccalaureate-prepared nurses in that organization as a criteria for moving forward and being recertified.
1: And let me just remind listeners, a couple weeks ago, I interviewed Christine I'm going to forget her last name. She heads up the Journey to Excellence for the American Nurses Credentialing Center. And And that program, the Journey to Excellence program, is about creating supportive, positive work environments for nurses and other healthcare workers. But we also talked about the Magnet program. The Magnet program is the program that the American Nurses Credentialing Center operates. It's a designation of hospitals that have excellence in recruiting and retaining highly qualified nursing staff. So, Anne, you just

0: mentioned that magnet hospitals have to have a certain minimum percentage of their nurses who are baccalaureate prepared.
1: They have to show an increase as they go further for post or successive certifications.
0: Yes.
1: Yeah.
0: And this is really significant for our community because I also mentioned on that program a few weeks ago that Westchester Medical Center, or Westchester Medical Health, WMC Health, the health system that Margaville Hospital is in, it's part of Health Alliance of the Hudson Valley, and that is part of WMC Health. And WMC Health, the nursing department, has made the commitment to go on the journey to become magnet recognized, and that all of its hospitals, you have to do it hospital by hospital. And so Margaville Hospital at some point will be pursuing that. And so talking about these magnet hospitals and some of the requirements of nursing staff, like with this law that if you're going to have an adequate nursing workforce, you're going to need to support nurses who are new to the profession, if they don't already have their baccalaureate degree in nursing, going after that baccalaureate degree. I also wanted to ask you about, so what do you tell new nurses who are coming out or in school and are going to graduate by 2020 when this clock starts ticking?
1: Well, I think you hit on it before. We need to strive to continue to become better and better at what we do and become more effective as practitioners of nursing. And in order to do that, we need to continually educate and improve our knowledge base and keep up with new practices and do what we can to be the best we can to make our patients as safe and healthy as we can. I mean, it's a no-brainer.
0: Yeah.
1: It's not something that's specific to nursing. If you look around at the world of professions,
0: yes.
1: There's continuing education, there's continuing certification and progression that just is part of growth in the profession.
0: Yeah. And I would tell those graduating in 2020, do not wait for long before you start that journey for that baccalaureate degree. And most healthcare organizations have some kind of tuition reimbursement. Mm-hmm. So that's really another thing that you can take advantage of. And when you look at programs like SUNY Delhi, that's long been online, and they've got a really good track record with online education, you know, you've got some really good programs around to choose from, and you don't have to travel, et cetera. So not for the everyday classes. So, go ahead.
1: There's a number of tuition assistance programs, scholarships. There's free tuition at SUNY and CUNY in New York State. Mm-hmm. The Patricia McGee Scholarship through New York State. There are options for nurses to pursue a higher degree.
0: Great. Now, I want to take this moment while I have you here to talk about another issue that has just come onto the radar screen of all of us nurses. It was action by the Department of Education that was driven by what was in the so-called One Big Beautiful Bill Act, H.R. 1, that Congress passed last summer. And in that bill, it called for capping federal loans that would be available for professionals in graduate education, $200,000 for your a lifetime limit if you're in a designated quote-unquote profession, and $100,000 limit if you're pursuing a graduate degree in a field that is not been declared to be a profession. In the proposed rule that the Department of Education put forth in writing the regulations, surrounding these two tiers, they did not include nursing in the higher tier. They did not. They said that essentially it was not a profession. Social workers, physical therapists, occupational therapists were also not included as professions, which meant that all of these disciplines would only have the $100,000 federal loan limit, which is a lower cost loan for people pursuing education, and in this case, graduate education. And so that when that proposed rule came out, once it was posted in the Federal Register, there was a comment period, as there always is, a public comment period. And I believe thousands of other people wrote in saying that this is not okay. You need to have nursing and these other professions treated as the professions that they are. Now, the Department of Education said that it was basing this decision on a 1964 Health Education Act that actually listed disciplines that were designated as professions. But in fact, if you read the law, which I did, it says examples of professions include but are not limited to. And of course, they pulled out the traditional male professions of the day, 1964, like medicine, dentistry, veterinary, osteopathy, etc. So we were looking for them to change the final rule, and of course they did not. That final rule came out, and nursing and these other disciplines were not there. So what are you hearing from your colleagues about their reactions to this action, this final rule by the Department of Education?
1: Well, as you said, there was a huge influx of or outflux of commentary, both from individuals and from nursing groups and organizations and coalitions during the comment period and since. And it went so far as the professional organizations such as AONL, which is our national organization, actually requesting that individuals entering commentary use specific language so that there was unified commentary among nurses. And the language was the organization strongly recommends the RISE committee explicitly include post-baccalaureate nursing programs as outlined under health professions and related clinical science series of classifications of instructional program codes XYZ in the regulatory definition of professional degree programs. So we embarked on all of that, and then they didn't respond, and I think that it's interesting that there was no response, and then they issued the final rule. Since then, as I said, there are organizations that are still issuing commentary, but there's two things going on at the federal level that I wanted to mention. One is a letter by Senator Merkley, mm-hmm. asking his congressional colleagues to sign on to a letter that does the same thing and encourages the RISE Committee and the DOE to change the list of professions to include nursing. And there is a new bill that just came out, and I honestly can't remember who the member is that introduces the bill, but that bill actually would require amendment to these regulations that would include nursing in the list of professional degrees. So those are the two things nationally that I know of that are going on. And I'm actually going to participate in AONL Advocacy Day in a few weeks, and we will be taking our feelings forward about this, even though the regulations are final.
0: And that bill number is H.R. 8691, H.R. for House of Representatives, 8691. I've already written to Congressman Josh Riley asking him to become a co-sponsor of this bill. Why should the public care about this, Ann?
1: Why should the public? Well, there's a case nobody's heard. There's a nursing shortage. we need to support nurses to get their post baccalaureate degrees because it will help better serve the public. And my mantra is always, nurses as providers will willingly go to underserved areas where some of our other providers don't want to go. And the more nurse providers we have, the better the healthcare in America is going to be. And we need to support nurses to get to the provider state by supporting their education and bringing primary care and all kinds of other specialty care to the public that we serve. There's just no reason why nursing shouldn't be on and even playing with these other
0: That's right. And in some cases, so nurse practitioners, master's degree, but in some cases it's a doctoral degree, doctorate of nursing practice, and they are providing the bulk of primary care, particularly in rural areas. And we should point out this also applies to certified nurse anesthetists who provide the bulk of anesthesia care in the whole country. So you're talking about if you don't make education accessible and affordable, and this would put it out of reach for some people.

0: Nonal, N-Y-O-N-L. You can Google it. Thank you so much, Anne, for coming on to Health Center and the Catskills today.
1: And a pleasure. Thank you for having me, Diana. Be well.
0: All right. Yeah. These are issues that, you know, some people may think, really, it's about one profession, but these are professions that affect your lives, your access to care. So I think they're important issues to follow. And I am Diana Mason. I'm the host of Health Center in the Catskills today. The time is 2:31, and just a quick weather report. Well, I think today, tomorrow, and Friday, it's going to be showers. Showers, showers, showers, ranging from 50% to up to 90% tonight, actually. The highs will be around 57 to 62, 62 on Friday, lows in the 40s. And then on Saturday, it looks like it's going to be a fabulous day. A high of 75, mostly sunny. And Saturday night, a low of 52 degrees, partly cloudy. And then Sunday, mostly sunny with a high of 79 degrees. 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

0: You're listening to Health Center and the Catskills on WIOX Community Radio, live and local in the Catskill Mountains. I'm Diana Mason, the host of this program. And that's, House of the Rising Sun. And the sun is rising, I think. Summer is almost upon us. And even in spring, people are enjoying the outdoors after a really rough winter. But the sunny days are not innocuous. Public health nurse and health center correspondent Barbara Glickstein worked for a time in a dermatologist's office many years ago and continues to pay attention to issues related to skin cancer. And she's joining me live now back on Health Center in the Catskills to talk about some of these issues. Welcome back, Barbara.
1: Thank you, Diana. Yeah, I worked at NYU in a dermatology surgery practice that helped me pay for my tuition to become a nurse. So it was a very good job and got me through nursing school tuition free. I worked hard to get that tuition free. So I want to start with, yes, we want to be outside. We want to enjoy the sun. We all need it. We all thrive on needing our vitamin D. Most of us are on vitamin D supplements because we're not getting enough absorption. And certainly as you're aging, please have your vitamin D levels checked with your primary care provider. So I'm going to start with, yes, go outside. Go out when the UVA radiation is not as

0: strong. So it's strong between, 10 a.m., noon, till 2 o'clock. 4 p.m., it starts to get less. So plan your outdoor time. For those listening who are gardeners, try and get out of bed and have your coffee or tea and get your gardening done before the heat of the day. Maybe there's a shaded area that you can do this work in, although I know your plants and vegetable gardens need the sun. Wear a hat, wear long sleeves, and hopefully, cover your legs with light material pants. Use UV blocking sunglasses. There are now protective clothing that has the SPF factor in it. I've looked at some of the data on it. It's better than not having it, but it's questionable whether it's fully protective and you should therefore cover up with sunscreen as well. And find shade. I'm already walking on the shady side of the street everywhere I go, including in the winter. How about you, Diana?
1: Oh, yeah. I don't look to be out in the sun. I really don't. I mean, I want that vitamin D. I really do. And I love having the sun shining when I'm walking. But, I've got sunglasses on with, the lenses that block the rays, yeah. Mm-hmm. And you know what I just forget to do too often, though, is so I am long sleeves because of the ticks and long pants because of the ticks, but I often forget to put the sunscreen on my nose and my face where I've already had basal cells.
0: Good reminder then. And I know you're not a big hat person, although
1: I
0: you am. Occasionally wear a hat.
1: Yeah, I
0: okay.
1: do.
0: Okay.
1: Yep.
0: All right. It doesn't cover your nose completely, though.
1: No, it doesn't.
0: So I know that we've talked about this seasons before coming into summer, and there is a news hook that I'd like to bring to everyone's attention, even for those of us who've never even thought of going to a tanning salon using a tanning bed. But I want to start by talking about public health as two public health community health nurses, and I know you frame many of your programming around this issue. It's a community-based preventative discipline, right? So when we talk about why there are rules or there's legislation or there's reminders by this radio show, by you and your guests, it's because the collection of our voices needs to be heard, and it's not about personal lifestyle choices. Not everything is. And so we have these safety regulations like seatbelts and smoke-free indoor spaces and water treatment and number of public health measures that sometimes we forget about because they're in the background. They're not in the foreground. And so personal choices, yes, but collective public health decisions to protect us must be still maintained as a nation and globally. And so what I want to talk about are regulations that are being abandoned by the Food and Drug Administration under the direction of RFK Jr. Decades ago, in 2015, the FDA established a restriction on device use for some lamp products to the use of individuals age 18 and older. And some states, in addition to this federal regulation, having over 23 states also have their own restriction on the books in the Department of Health, in their Department of Health. And in order to use it for 18 and above, you had to read a risk acknowledgement certification before you could use the tanning bed, and you were required to be given a use a manual if you purchase one, telling you the harms to it. So in March of this year, the FDA put wheels into motion, and it has withdrawn this decade-old plan for protecting people, but in particular protecting minors, because now you can be any age and go in and use a tanning bed. Mm. And here's where the public health piece becomes forgotten. You know, I'm so confused because

0: that if you go on TikTok, which I don't use, but I did for this reporting, you're going to find lots of videos of young people, mostly women, who say, I don't care if it's not good for me. I look great with a tan. Hmm.
1: So do say why, what we know about these tanning beds and cancer.
0: Yeah, well, there's extensive data that shows that indoor tanning significantly increases your chance of developing skin cancer. The American Academy of Dermatology, in a 2025 survey, to go back to the youth concern, found that 20% of Gen Z prioritize getting a tan over protecting their skin. And again, 25%, not just a TikTok. This is a survey by the American Academy of Dermatology, said it's worth looking great, even if it means suffering later. In December of 2025, the journal Science Advances, researchers found that tanning bed users were 3 times as likely to develop melanoma, which is the deadliest form of skin cancer. And I'll add that although my father did not sunbathe, he didn't like that. He took us as kids to the beach and always sat under an umbrella. We would often go late in the day. And my father had melanoma and subsequently died from melanoma in his 80s. And they found the melanoma was discovered by a podiatrist on the bottom of his foot, a small black mole. And I then subsequently found out that the bottom of the feet is a common place where people discover their melanoma. So this is the deadliest form of skin cancer, and they compared them to people who had never tanned indoors. Why is this happening? They don't know exactly what creates it, but it changed the melanocytes in the skin cell, and that the ultraviolet radiation is 10 to 15 times stronger than what you get from the sun in a tanning bed.
1: Wow.
0: So what we also know is that those who are using tanning beds before the age of 20 have nearly a 50% higher risk of melanoma. And those are from major meta-analyses of these. So here we have a serious public health concern by an administration that proposes that they care about children, and we're removing a regulation that has protected them. So this is my confusion, Diana.
1: Yeah, so I'm wondering when they're going to decide that you can buy cigarettes again at any age, and they're going to take the warning off the package, or that you can buy alcohol at any age. And what, so people, I think you're right, this idea that, well, it's my choice. Well, it may be your choice, but the cost is to society as a whole if you make a bad choice. You may not have health insurance in the future, and it may be that my tax dollars are paying for your care. It's one of the reasons why we put in the idea of seatbelts, because, you know, we're able to get the seatbelt laws changed because when people are thrown from their car, they become paralyzed or they have a traumatic head injury that they wouldn't sustain otherwise, usually, if they have their seatbelt on. And we know that the costs of those injuries are huge and few people can sustain them on their own when you've become paralyzed or you've had a terrific or horrific head injury. And so, you know, this idea that your choice is your choice, well, it does affect all of us. And there is this sense, Barbara, I feel like we're losing sight of the health of a population is very, very important to the economic viability of a country. If you don't have a healthy workforce, you're not going to have the workforce you need to be productive, et cetera. And so all of this stuff is intertwined. And you're right. You know, when you say, you know, they've taken away women's reproductive rights and choices in reproductive health, I'm wondering what's going to come next.
0: Well, I thought about this too, Diana. And I was, you know, I did some research on climate change and exposure to UV radiation due to climate change, because one of the Make America Healthy Again quotes are coming out of this

0: RFK Jr. is we have to get people more outside and in the sun. And then I did some reading about his. He kind of flip flopped now that he's become, you know, his position in this administration, where he used to speak out in support of climate change, and now he is not. As a matter of fact, in 2025, he moved and cut NIH programs that were focused on climate change and its impact on public health, along with many, many other important research projects out of NIH. And this was one of them. So we do know that with the increasing ozone layer and the increasing lack of cloud cover, that we are all exposed to more UV radiation light from the sun. So, I also think about how we must not silo decisions that we see coming out of any government, and particularly this government. So we see the deregulation on this piece, and its connection to, on one hand, the Make America Healthy Again movement saying, get more sun, get more light. Now they're letting it be through exposure of anyone of any age with parental consent. I was a teenager once. I knew how to get around that one, as most teenagers do. I'm telling the truth here, and I'm wondering if the person working at that sun lamp, sun bed tanning salon, which are now throughout the country, is really going to start checking for notes from parents and IDs, right? Yeah. All hell will break loose. Yeah. So there's this question of the impact on climate change, the impact of increasing UV radiation exposure. You know, Australia has very strict rules around everything having to do with sun exposure, including, I know you've been there more than once, Diana, all of their playgrounds are tented with beautiful canopies so that children can be outside and play, play in the shade. They have the highest risk of melanoma in the world, followed by Great Britain. And the other thing I want to suggest is, it's not hard to notice that RFK Jr. is always very tan.
1: Yes. Yes.
0: And he was asked by in an interview last year about whether he spends time tanning, and he told the reporter, quote, "I'm not telling people that they should do anything that I do." So here's a person who has used themselves as a personal model and example of health. And we see it in the exercise, wearing his blue jeans and shirtless.
1: Yes.
0: We see it in his meat consumption. We see it in the people he has surrounded himself with. And I just would urge everyone to peel away from some of this and think the way that I know you're all capable of thinking, which is with clarity and simple thought, that you have the ability to think for yourself and make some really good health decisions.
1: Yeah.
0: This would be one I would not follow.
1: Yeah.
0: I would not be running to tanning beds.
1: No, I would not either. Not at all. And I grew up in the era where you absolutely put yourself out in the sun with baby oil and Mercurochrome mixed
0: oh, yeah,
1: in
0: me
1: with
0: too.
1: It.
0: Me
1: yes,
0: too.
1: Slathered all over you.
0: Oh, dear Lord.
1: And, right. And I have issues with basal cell cancers now. I look for the melanomas because that's not the one I want at all.
0: Yes.
1: You do not want the melanoma. So you're pointing out the importance of, or the connection potentially between these tanning beds and higher rates of melanomas, I think really important.
0: Yeah.
1: So we only have about a minute left, but if in the sources that you looked at, if somebody's thinking, I need to learn more about this, is there a good source out there that you found?
0: Well, since this announcement, there's been some good science coverage on the websites of public radio, like your public station, mm-hmm. with citations. I looked at the Environmental Working Group. It's a source that I do rely on for a number of products that I purchase. I would direct people there. They do a really good review of sunscreens. They've tested sunscreens for their effectiveness and what they claim on their label. And I think that they also have some information about the SPF clothing. You know, I have friends, I have one good friend who lives with lupus who has to be extremely careful about sun exposure. It's something that people with that autoimmune disease have to avoid. And she wears in the summer and in the warmer, once the weather starts shifting, mostly all of her clothes are purchased off of sites like that. This is not a commercial for them. I'm just suggesting that for some people don't like the feeling of sunscreen. They're concerned about it. This is another misnomer coming out of this administration that sunscreens are toxic. If you get a good product and one that works for you and your skin and your body, please use it. There's enough data supporting its effectiveness in cutting out the UV rays that are dangerous.
1: And that Environmental Working Group's website is EWG.org. 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And you've been listening to Barbara Glickstein, public health nurse and Health Center correspondent. Always great to have you back on Health Center in the Catskills, Barbara. Thank you so much.
0: Thank you. Thank you. Thank you for checking in and happy to be here today. Take good care.
1: Okay. Bye-bye. Yeah, always good to have Barbara back, my friend and colleague here.
2: I'm looking up sunscreen clothing.
1: She's looking. What did you say, April?
2: I'm looking up sunscreen clothing.
1: Yes, there you go. Sunscreen clothing. Well, yes. And as I close here, I want to make two announcements. One is that on May 22nd, Joyce St. George is going to have on her program, Music Matters, at 11 o'clock, Janet Tweed. She is a candidate for the New York State Assembly, and Joyce will be interviewing her on Music Matters on May 22nd at 11 o'clock. And then the other announcement is to join us on Memorial Day weekend, us, the WIOX Radio Catskills, and Roxbury Arts on Saturday, May 23rd from 3 to 6 p.m. at the Roxbury Arts Center for Homegrown Sounds. 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I assume who are musicians, because I will not be playing or singing. And it will be an epic afternoon of rapid-fire live performances by a cadre of local musicians to support Roxbury Arts Group and WIOX Community Radio in the Catskills. So that's May 23rd from 3 to 6. Mark your calendars and get your butts to Roxbury Arts Center that day. Well, enjoy the rest of this week. I'm Diana Mason. 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

Okay, Bob Marley, the king of reggae, introducing us to the show today. As I mentioned, we're going to be moving historically from calypso through to mento, on over to ska, and then reggae, a rocksteady, and then reggae. So our first major performer today is a woman who lives in Queens. She's roughly 85 years old, got a lot of talent, a lot of history in the musical world, and she comes out of the calypso genre that Harry Belafonte made so popular in the United States and globally. Calypso Rose, and I think you'll understand the message of this song, Man Smart, Woman.

0: Okay, Calypso Rose introducing us to the kind of music that you can hear the maracas, you can hear the driving beat that gives you a sense of Calypso. It's a Spanish music that was brought to Jamaica in part at the time when slavery was the major component of Jamaica. It was a slave station, sending slaves to England and the United States in exchange for currency and also for goods from those islands, from those nations. So let's take a moment to hear from our sponsors, and then we're going to come back with a fella who is, I don't think anybody's ever heard of this guy, no one that I know anyway. He is sort of the bridge that goes between Calypso and the Spanish history of Jamaican music, and then Mento, which is actually the first indigenous music of the island of Jamaica. So a word from our sponsors, and then we'll be back with Lord Tanamo and Come Down.
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0: Okay, well, there you have Lord Tanamo, who's bringing us from Calypso to Mento. And now we're going to move from Mento to Ska. We're going to start with the Queen of Ska, Doreen Schaefer. Doreen, as those who've been listening to the show for a while know, was one of the founders of probably the most famous band in the history of Jamaica, the Skatalites. And you'll hear a couple of songs by her now, with the Skatalites behind her. Doreen's a very interesting woman. She's still alive. And she was born of a German father and a Costa Rican mother. So right from the start, this is the kind of person who's going to integrate in her very genes the various, let's call them rivulets, of Jamaican music. So ska, which succeeded Mento, then preceded Rocksteady, changes the beat and changes the tempo quite a bit. And we're going to listen to her sing two songs. The first is My Boy Lollipop, which was an enormous hit globally. The first time any song sort of migrated out of Jamaica and into the international music scene. It was done by Millie Small with the Skatalites behind her. This is Doreen's version. And then Can't You See? So back-to-back songs by the Queen of Ska, Doreen Schaefer.
1: Y ahora es mi gran placer presentaros nuestra reina de ska, por favor, directo desde Kingston, Jamaica, Venezuela. 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
2: Hola, Venezuela. This song, My Boy Lollipop.

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Thank you so much. This next song, Delroy Wilson, Can't You See?

0: This next song is titled Golden Love.
1: Well, we're going to leave Doreen Schaefer there on Golden Love and just listen to the first two songs, where she was backed up by Ernest Ranglin, just an unbelievably talented guitarist who, in addition to playing with the Scatolites, played alongside of, Jimmy Cliff in the Rivers of Babylon on the Harder They Come album. He played for Prince Buster, played alongside and for Alton Ellis and John Holt. Probably the premier guitarist in the Jamaican music scene from 60 onward. Actually even played for a James Bond show, a movie called Dr. No, and received the Order of Distinction and the Order of Jamaica from Prime Minister. And so Ernest Ranglin is a sort of a common thread through a lot of Rocksteady artists, and we'll be listening to some more music with him in the background. Right now we're going to turn our attention to three artists who made their mark in the Rocksteady universe and made a bigger mark as they moved from Rocksteady into reggae. And starting with Peter Tosh, he's going to do an interpretation of Johnny B. Goode, which sort of starts the recognition by Jamaican Rocksteady artists of the debt that they owe to soul, jazz, and R&B musicians in the United States. Remember, a lot of Jamaicans spending time going to the United States to work the plantations, to work the fields, to work in factories, and then bringing back from the States when they returned to Jamaica some of the songs and some of the rhythms and some of the interpretations of music that became a staple of the Rocksteady universe and then built outward to reggae. So here's the first song. We're going to hear two by Peter Tosh. First one, it's called Johnny B. Goode.

Well, quite a different version of that song than the one we're used to, which is much more up-tempo by Chuck Berry. But last show, we listened to Peter Tosh doing songs with Bob Marley and Rita Anderson Marley. I think we listened to Teenager in Love and Don't Look Back. And, of course, those who are really familiar with the reggae universe know him to be the author and singer of Equal Rights, as well as someone who was a part of the whole international Jamaican music scene. Step and Razor, which appears on the Harder They Come album. The real sort of major stars in the universe of reggae all came out of Rocksteady, and that's just one part of the influence that Peter Tosh had coming from the States. I want to listen to a second song by Peter. I kind of doubt that anyone's ever heard this song as well, but it just shows you the range and depth of his musical talents and appreciation. This is called Simpleton, Peter Tosh.

Okay, you're listening to The Rocksteady Show, and I'm Dr. Rocksteady. 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Okay, now that we've heard from Peter, let's move over to one of his co-stars, let's just say, in the firmament of rocksteady and reggae music. This is one of the first rocksteady songs ever, and curiously enough, it was done by one of the biggest reggae stars ever. This is Jimmy Cliff doing Hurricane Hattie, and I hope you'll enjoy the song, followed up by, of course, I think what would be his national anthem song, his signature song. You know what that is. You'll hear it in a moment.

Okay, Jimmy Cliff with Hurricane Hattie. Jimmy, of course, died this past November. We did a two tribute shows to Jimmy, who made his name as the star of The Harder They Come, where he criticized and implicated the Jamaican music industry in promoting poverty amongst the artists. And that's a common theme throughout rocksteady and reggae and ska music. Singers, performers, musicians not getting the kind of remuneration that they deserve for the work that they put in and for the money that they generated. But Jimmy was someone who understood the importance of going on into a song style that, let's put it this way. His mother and father were very, very strict disciplinarians, and he actually had to flee his home because his parents considered his singing to be a music of the devil. Only his grandmother said, leave him alone, give him a chance. This boy is going to be something as he grows up. And of course, he was. He's the person who stars in and promotes and sings The Harder They Come, for which he was awarded the Jamaican Order of Jamaica, Order of Distinction, became a worldwide hit. If you haven't seen the movie, if for some reason somehow it escaped you, get it, look at it, love it. This song is the title song of the show, The Harder They Come, Jimmy Cliff.

Well, Jimmy Cliff, of course, did a lot of great songs. Bob Dylan said he wrote and performed the greatest anti-war song ever, his song Vietnam. We've listened to that here before. We should bring it back and listen again. I guess we will. We'll integrate it into our playlist. He also did I Can See Clearly Now, Wonderful World, Beautiful People. And the most important thing, I think, that Jimmy Cliff did was help other musicians. He helped Bob Marley secure his first recording contract. He worked with Peter Tosh to get him accepted into the music industry mainstream. And he promoted an understanding of where the music that so captured the spirit of the early 70s, revolution, peace, equality, where it came from. It came from a place where most people saw it as sort of an idyllic, carefree, fun paradise, Jamaica, Jamaican tourist industry promoting it as a sort of a Elysian place to enjoy and relax and find comfort from the travails of being in an industrial society. But really, when the harder they came out, It was an opportunity for people to see the other side of Jamaica, where poverty and violence were really characterizing everyday life, and sort of contradicted the publicity of Jamaica as a carefree place open to everyone. Unfortunately, that wasn't exactly true for most of the people who lived in Jamaica. Very, very poor country with a really rough edge to it. And we saw that in the Rock Steady movement with the Rude Boy escapades and the Rude Boy rise to violence and mayhem. Okay, now, if you think about the five big stars in reggae music, you think about Jimmy Cliff, you think about Bob Marley, you think about Peter Tosh. We've heard from all three of them. The fourth person we're going to listen to is equally important in understanding the music and appreciating the music in Jamaica. He also started in the rock steady universe and transitioned to reggae. This is Toots and the Maytals, Time Is Tough.

Well, who can you blame? If you can't blame the minister, you can't blame the preacher, can't blame your brother, you can't blame your sister. Well, a lot of people think you should blame the president or blame the international situation. But times are tough. There's no question that this is a very unusual and fraught period of time, and especially for older Americans. I mentioned at the top of the show that this is Older Americans Month, and I just thought it would be helpful to get a little statistical orientation to who older people are in this country and in this county and this state. First of all, there are 60 million people over the age of 65 in the United States, and it's the fastest growing population group in the country. In New York, there are almost, well, let's say 3.5 million senior citizens. And in here in Delaware County, where WIOX studios are situated, Margaretville, where I live, there are 12,000 people. And they make up roughly, well, more than a quarter of the population of Delaware County. Problem is that a lot of people who are seniors suffer from chronic diseases like arthritis and heart disease and some forms of nutritional deficiency. So, you know, we need to find a way to help seniors live out the rest of their lives in dignity and joy and equality, actually. There are some recommendations from the National Council on Senior Citizens for this year's theme, which is Champion Your Health. First is to have fitness classes for seniors. And I know I work out several times a week at the Catskill Rec Center. They've got those classes. But I notice also that many of the libraries and churches in this particular part of Delaware County offer fitness classes like Tai Chi and stretching and yoga for seniors. Hey, seniors, if you're listening, take advantage of those classes. Usually they're no fee or very low fee opportunities to maintain health. Second, we need to pay attention to some preventive care. What does that mean? It means eating well. It means getting a good amount of sleep each night and managing what chronic conditions people may be suffering from. In fact, it turns out that 90% of people who are senior citizens are living with at least one chronic condition. Like I say, it could be diabetes. It could be high blood pressure. Not sure. 80% of seniors have two or more chronic conditions, and they need some help. They need people to help them get to their doctors. For example, here in Delaware County, 3 out of every 4 seniors drive themselves to doctor's appointments, or they attempt to drive themselves. So, we need some community support for that, whether it's an accessoride or a shuttle bus service, or in many cases, Catskill Neighbors, which is, you can find them on Facebook. They provide links between people who have cars and have a little extra time, but want to be helpful to take their senior neighbors to a doctor's appointment. So Catskill Neighbors, take a look at that. Maybe that's a way to celebrate Older Americans Month and do something for seniors. Because, for example, there are a lot of seniors who are kind of in a double bind of having a chronic condition and not really being able to drive very decent distances to get specialized care. If you've got a pulmonary issue or a cardiac issue, good as Margaretville Hospital and some of the surrounding health providers are, sometimes you need specialized care, and that's a good distance away. So these are the kinds of issues that older Americans, older Delawareans, older New York State people are experiencing. And really, it should be up to all of us to help them enjoy themselves and make the most of being up here in the wonderful, beautiful Catskills. And speaking of that, on Saturday, May 23rd, from 3 to 6 p.m., the WIOX Community Radio is going to be sponsoring Homegrown Sounds with the Roxbury Arts Group. It's at the Roxbury Arts Center. It's going to be an opportunity for you to come and meet the people who host and produce the shows here, and also to hear some great music from local bands. I know we've heard Lolly and the Pops a few times. We've heard Brian Mitchell's group a few times. We've heard from Blues Maneuvers, and there's just a lot of real great talent up this way.
Jay Collins and the Northern Resistance. So a lot of those groups will be there providing background for you to get to know the WIOX hosts and your neighbors. I want to encourage everybody, again, it's Saturday, May 23rd from 3 to 6 p.m. Homegrown Sounds is the name of the day, and it'll be at the Roxbury Art Center. We'll be there, and we want to please make it your business to come over and say hi. Okay, we're going to close out the show now with a song written by, performed by Phyllis Dillon, but we're going to play a version of it, which is by Zara McFarland. By the way, tomorrow I'll be going to the dentist to get my teeth set. So if you've noticed a little slippage in the way I've been talking last couple of shows, that's a consequence of needing some improved dental work. And I am a senior, so I'll just be walking down the road, though, to take care of it. This is a song by Zara McFarland with the Jazz Jamaica All-Stars, one of the top groups in Jamaican music, put together by a nephew of the aforementioned Ernest Raglan, a guy named Gary Crosby. And this is a song that Phyllis Dillon made famous, Don't Stay Away, Zara McFarland and the Jazz Jamaican Orchestra. See if you like it.

0: Miss Zara McFarlane. Incredible.
1: And that was Camilla George, a wonderful female saxophone player on that record. Don't Stay Away, the Phyllis Dillon big, big hit. Okay, well, here we go for the last song of the day. And I hope everybody's enjoyed this sort of musical journey from Calypso to Mento to Ska to Rocksteady and to Reggae. Here is one more song by Zara McFarlane and the Jazz Jamaica All-Stars. It's done by Dawn Penn. She wrote it, she did it, and now they've revived it. No, no, no.

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1: I'm your host, Andrew Williams. We are here every other Wednesday from 4 to 6 p.m. We like doing this show. This show is kind of a mix of dance music and pop music, a lot from the late 90s, early 2000s, and even stuff from today. We're here in Roxbury, New York, of course, along with my partners. We own Watershed and Good Grocer and soon to be Dixon Roxbury here in town. So that's why we do our show. We call it Booster because we are boosting the businesses of Roxbury, and also we're boosting the bass in your radio. Turn the bass up if you can, if you get that option. We have got a really great show here today. Well, it depends on what kind of music you like. If you can handle heavy, deep house music from the 90s, you are going to love this show today. So Peter and I are going to dance party this weekend and in the city called Unspeakable Joy. And they play at that show, that club party thing at $3 Bill in Brooklyn. They play a lot of exclusively 90s and 2000s dance music, the house classics that brought us all to the dance floor. If you're a person of a certain age, as I am, in your 50s or so, all the great clubs in New York City, Twilo and Roxy and Life and those sort of places. We're going to revisit the music of those places here today. First, we're going to ease you in a little bit with some more recent stuff, some less, more poppy, I guess, stuff. And then we're going to turn the dial up a bit and take you back in our second hour. So let's listen to Fire in Your New Shoes, Cascade. This is featuring Dragonette.

We all know that type. Not that I've ever been that type. Maybe once or twice a long time ago. But, you know, when you're young, you sort of do what you need to do. You're listening to Booster. My name is Andrew Williams. We're on WIOX Community Radio Catskills, of course, 91.3 FM, MTC Channel 20, on the campus of SUNY Delhi at 107.5, and at WIOXradio.org, which is where many of you and all of my ones of fans are listening to me across the country. And thank you very much. You know who you are. As I mentioned, we've got a really great show for you today. If you like a little bit of a throwback to some house music. And when I talk house music, I'm not talking pots and pans. You know, the kind of music that sounds like your dishwasher when it's running. That's not my thing. I need some more vocals. And even though we're going to be getting some more vocals, and even though we're going to be getting some super long extended mixes in here, we try to keep it

Arts Center, actually, to support Roxbury Arts Group, which is affectionately known as RAG, and supporting us, WIOX. And it's hosted by Andy Cahill, of course. And we also have Janet Tweed, candidate for New York State Assembly. She'll be on Music Matters 522 at 11 a.m. And the host is Joyce St. George. So be sure to be on the lookout for those things. And meanwhile, we've got some great music for you. So I'm going to play one that's a little bit out of sequence here, only because I'm so over this cold weather. I just cannot stand it. We get one great day of sun. And as you know, if you're listening to us from the Catskills, you know what I'm talking about. And those of you with vacation plans here or second homes, you also probably know that in this time of year, it can be snowing, it can be 80 degrees, it can't really be 100 degrees, at least not yet, but it definitely can be warm. And right this year, we've been getting one nice day and then back to cold and rain. So I think this weekend is it. I'm pretty sure that's going to be it for the cold weather. But I'm doing a little wish fulfillment here, and this is 100 Degrees with Danny and Kylie Minogue, one of my very favorite songs, Christmas or Not.

So it begins. We're going to start going to the house side of things right now. Dead or Alive, Lover Come Back to Me, 2003 remix.

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I've been wishing you would telephone me. 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Won't you bring around a new sensation?

song is just so exuberant. I just love it. Love it, love it, love it. It just, you know, nothing, no hold back in that song at all. And I don't think Pete Burns, the singer of Dead or Alive and then on to solo career and sort of a media personality for decades, I don't think he ever held back in his life either. Tragically, sadly, passed away probably a decade ago now, but wow, what a force of nature. So speaking of forces of nature, we are going to play some great house music for you here on Booster Radio. I'm your host, Andrew Williams, as usual, every other every other Wednesday from 4 to 6 p.m. This is your lucky day because I am heading to a dance party in Brooklyn this weekend. Super excited because it's been a long time and you all know I love dancing. Love, love, love dancing. And when you get to a certain age, your opportunities for doing so, at least for music you like and love, are pretty limited. So anyway, this is my week. Hopefully it won't be another year before I go dancing. But anyway, we're pre-partying, pre-functioning here with some great 90s, 2000s dance music. We've got Work from Kelly Rowland. This is the next few songs here. In fact, the rest of the songs I'm going to be playing are nice and girthy, 7, 8, 9 minutes. So, you know, you can really get into the feel of it. So grab some water, maybe turn off the lights or turn down the lights if you're working. I don't know, tell the customers to leave and lock the doors. Don't do that if you're one of my co-workers at business. Anyway, Work, Kelly Rowland.

This music makes me glad. Thanks for joining us here on Booster. I'm your host, Andrew Williams. Every other week, Wednesday, 4 to 6. I had to put my headphones on there. I couldn't hear myself. We are in just the beginning of a two-hour set of great house music. And that was a little bit of a break. That was a newish one from Saint Etienne called Glad. We're going to start getting a little bit darker here. I've been telling you this for the past 45 minutes. I am just warning you that you're going to really want to dance, or maybe change the station if you don't like dance music. I don't know, but I'm here for you. And, you know, listen to it all the way through. Maybe you're going to like it. Hopefully you will. Let's get going with Giorgio Moroder and, of course, the diva Kylie Minogue right here, right now.

Oh, you found Booster. We're on our second hour of a two-hour show every other Wednesday between 4 and 6 p.m. I'm your host, Andrew Williams, and we are on WIOX Community Radio Catskills 91.3 FM, MTC Channel 20, on the campus of SUNY Delhi at 107.5 and at WIOXradio.org. We are deep into our house music mix. That was Bodies, Robbie Williams' great Cahill remix. My favorite part of that song is the gospel choir singing Jesus Didn't Die For You. Just ironic and kind of touching somehow. All right, I'm going to limit the interruptions, maybe a couple more the rest of the show between 5 and 6 here. Next up, we've got Rapture, and then deep, deep, deep into house. All right. Love you guys. Listen to you and talk to you in a few minutes.

All right, boys and girls, you can do this. Are you ready for our last two of the afternoon? All right. Why don't you just take a couple deep breaths, get a drink of water, pop some Tic Tacs. We're on our final two songs of our house music marathon here on Booster. I'm your host, Andrew Williams, WIOX Community Radio, Catskills 91.3 FM. I am going to shut up and just play the last two, Safe from Harm, and then going right into... You're going to love this. We're going right into Amuka, Appreciate Me, which is going to blow your wig off. All right. I'll see you in 2 weeks.

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0: 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This is From the Forest every Wednesday, 6 to 7 p.m. Talk about a different forest-related topic since 2010. And I'm on tonight with Mike Porter, president of the Catskill Forest Association. How's it going, Mike?
1: Good. Real good. It's always good to be here.
0: Yeah, thanks for coming on. What have you been up to?
1: I've been trying to get in the woods.
0: Yeah?
1: But I'm not there yet. I don't know. I had a shoulder replacement last year, so I've been working towards getting back with my chainsaw and stuff, my sawmill. And I have successfully run my chainsaw, and we talked about this the last time, I think, with firewood. I did my Go Devil. I haven't got to sawmill yet. Yeah. Me and my Go Devil.
0: Damn Go Devils.
1: Yeah, but I've had things going on, and got baseball now for my grandsons, so I've been on the road, but I'm going to get back in the woods. I got some stuff to cut that's really nice. I got some nice black walnut to cut up, and couple cherry logs. I got some good stuff going.
0: Yeah.
1: Just got to do it.
0: There you go. Yeah, I was in the woods this morning over in Worcester, and it was nice. The spring of the forbs, herbaceous growth is really starting to come up in the forest floor, like the blue cohosh. Leeks are, you know, fully up.
1: Yeah.
0: You know, what else? I saw some doll's eye or Bainsbury, and then I was looking for ginseng at that point. So I haven't seen any yet, but I didn't find any. But I'm sure it's up now.
1: Yeah, we did our yearly protection of our lady slippers. We have not a huge patch of them. We got a patch growing, and we cover it with sticks so the deer can't eat them off, because it's like candy to them. So we got them covered the other day. The patch seems to be growing a little bit. There's like six or eight plants instead of two. And hopefully I covered the right things.
0: Yeah. Well, we'll see.
1: Yeah. Yeah.
0: But, yeah, fruit for this year in the backyard, pears are just doing awesome. Apples are a mixed bag with the frost. And mulberry hasn't even leafed out yet. It's getting ready to. Speaking of sugar maple, you guys are almost fully leafed out on the sugar maple there. I was down in Ellenville last night, and it's summer down there.
1: Yeah,
0: they're totally out.
1: Yeah, we were up at in Hawkett Center yesterday morning doing a little bird watching, and it's still winter up there.
0: It was
1: nice because you can see the birds, but
0: yeah, I was going. To Worcester, I had to go through Jefferson.
1: Yeah, oh, yeah.
0: And Jefferson is in mid-spring.
1: Yeah.
0: It's not late spring there.
1: No, it's not.
0: No.
1: And it won't be for a while yet.
0: Yeah, it's amazing. But that's what happens. So, but yeah, Ellenville is about 230 feet in elevation. Yeah. And I live right at 900, actually, my driveway. So there's a big difference even from that to Ellenville, 900 to 230. Yeah. And then our office is at 1,300 feet or so, plus or minus. So you see the difference.
1: Yeah. I was at Vischer Ferry up on the Mohawk the other day.
0: Yeah.
1: And they're fully leafed out.
0: I bet.
1: There.
0: Yeah.
1: And that's a different world.
0: Right.
1: You know, that's, a couple hundred feet above sea level probably.
0: Yeah, less than 400 for sure.
1: Yeah. So you can see the green going up the mountains now, which is kind of neat.
0: Yeah, I've been traveling a lot lately. I don't know what happened. People are calling all of a sudden about tree work that I do on the side, and I my friend was like, I don't know what's going on. You know, and I was like, you know what happened? My idea is that people were so the winter was a real winter. And they didn't think about anything outside for a while, and now the leaves are coming out, and people are really coming out of their holes.
1: Yeah.
0: So.
1: Yep.
0: I don't know.
1: I know Becky's doing a bigger garden this year.
0: We've
1: had a tree come down, took out the old garden fence, so we invested in a new, bigger garden fence, so she's been working on that.
0: Yeah.
1: I'll probably get involved with it a little bit, too.
0: So I thought about this show. Tonight's show is The Thrush's Songs of Summer, and I don't know. I've been busy getting this new program going with Catskill Forest Association prescribed burn program and doing a lot of spraying lately to kill that pesky pest that kills hemlock trees. But, you know, I've been looking forward to my trip that I do every summer. And when I think of summer, I always think of hermit thrush. It's my favorite bird. It makes me think about when I used to, you know, be a seasonal ranger on top of the mountain, and you'd hear the veery and the thrushes, and it's awesome. They come out in the morning, but really at night you get to, at dusk, you get to listen to them
1: too,
0: forever. I mean, they really go for a while, and usually by that time at dusk, everyone's left the mountain, and you're just kind of sitting up there with nothing else to listen to but them, so...
1: Not a bad thing to listen to.
0: No, and the hermit thrush is extremely, as I think I stole the term, but psychedelic. It's very, it's a trippy kind of melodic kind of song.
1: You often want to watch and see just how they do that.
0: Yeah.
1: I don't know how birds do what they do singing. It's just amazing. It really is.
0: Yeah. Especially the hermit thrush. Who knows?
1: Well, I feel the same way about the wood thrush and the catbird. All the thrushes have their own place.
0: Yeah.
1: The mimic thrushes right on down to the bluebirds. There's nothing more nice to hear in the spring than a bluebird singing.
0: Yeah, sure. And, well, you know, I like the white-throated sparrow as well. It's a good one.
1: Yeah, it is. You'd hear song that. Sparrow's always good.
0: Song sparrow's crazy.
1: Yeah.
0: He's all over the place. Can't make up his mind, seems.
1: Yeah.
0: Which song he wants to go with.
1: Yeah.
0: But
1: Becky has trouble with the robins that way.
0: Yeah.
1: She'll say, "What's that, Becky?" "It's a robin."
0: American robin.
1: Yeah. Really? But, yeah, they just have their calls and their songs. And we had one at my mom's house just down the street from the radio station when I was a kid that ended its call or its song with a wolf whistle. I can't whistle.
0: Yeah.
1: At the end of a song, he did it for 3 years. It was the same robin come back and sit on the top of the locust tree and sing.
0: And other robins don't do that.
1: Nope.
0: But this one did.
1: This one did.
0: How about that?
1: Yeah, it was funny.
0: He started as a trendsetter.
1: Yeah.
0: You know?
1: It didn't work. There's no, I haven't heard it since.
0: Never since.
1: Nope, never since.
0: It was a one-time thing, man. So I guess we'll talk about, you know, I got a lot of this information off of All About Birds, and I know Mike is... big into birds, knows a lot more about birds than I do.
1: I looked into, after I got the outline to see what all you were doing, I looked into it too, and All About Birds has just about everything you need.
0: Yeah.
1: It's really good. I'm not a Merlin fan. I know you're not because you don't have a
0: what's cell phone. That?
1: There you go. That's Merlin is an app on your smartphone that... hears birds and tells you what they are. It's basically from All About Birds.
0: And okay.
1: Their sound library. I was with Becky's cousin the other day, and she got her phone out. And then Mike DiBenedetto yesterday. And he was hearing Swainson's thrush. I couldn't hear anything. I think my hearing must be off on some of the high-pitched stuff. But I was telling Christy what we were listening to, and then he said, "Yep, you're right. Merlin says you're right." So it listens and it picks up stuff, background songs that are, you might not even be registering, but they're there.
0: It was pretty, you don't like it.
1: It's not that I don't like it. I don't have a phone that can do it.
0: Yeah.
1: And over the years, I've learned the bird songs. So there's some a lot I don't know, but for the most part, if it's something that I don't recognize, I can figure it out.
0: Yeah.
1: But if it's something I recognize, I don't need that.
0: Yeah. I don't know. I feel the same way about trail cameras with hunting.
1: Yeah.
0: I mean, I get why people do it, and it's exciting. You don't know what you're going to see, but it just takes the excitement and challenge out for me.
1: Yeah.
0: I mean, I don't know. I like to be surprised in the woods.
1: Yeah.
0: And I don't care enough to wait for that big buck that I've been seeing. If I was looking on the trail camera all the time, I just get obsessed with it, and I don't want that.
1: I used the trail cameras when I was working with the Golden Eagle Project, and we put deer carcasses out and way up in the mountains. That was an adventure.
0: Yeah.
1: And we would come back daily with new deer, and checked the game camera cards.
0: Dead deer, right?
1: Yeah, dead deer. Yeah. Really smelly dead deer.
0: Nice.
1: Yeah.
0: Someone has to do it, I guess.
1: We ended up, it was Mike DiBenedetto.
0: And you're trying to bait them to monitor for golden eagle.
1: Right.
0: Yep. Okay.
1: And we would put out, one year we put out 63 deer.
0: Oh, my God.
1: Two cows and a horse.
0: Oof.
1: Yeah. And when we were done, there was no cleanup. Everything was gone.
0: Really?
1: The only thing we found at the end was the jawbone of a horse that had died, and we put up there. It wasn't pleasant to go there on a warm day, but it drew in the birds. And the one year we had 15 identifiably different golden eagles, and at times as many as 10 bald eagles on the carcasses, and ravens there was 30 to 40 at a time.
0: What's happened with that since then with golden eagles? I haven't heard anything.
1: They stopped the program over a fear of chronic wasting disease. They didn't know if it would spread in the dead deer, but there were areas where there was chronic wasting disease, and they decided discretion was the better part of valor, and they thought they got enough information that they stopped the program.
0: What was the final kind of...
1: The final conclusions were that there were somewhere in the neighborhood of 5,000 golden eagles, eastern golden eagles, which are like a subspecies of the golden eagle. Hmm. So separate in behavior and style from the western ones. And they did this study from northern New York and Maine and all the way down to Georgia, all along the Appalachians.
0: Hmm.
1: And golden eagles were in the mountains, so they very rarely seen unless you baited them.
0: Oh, really?
1: Yeah.
0: Yeah, otherwise they just fly over.
1: Otherwise they're just, they're way up. You don't see them, and they don't go near water that much. They're not like bald eagles. So they're in the mountains. And
0: what are they mainly eating?
1: They prefer turkey.
0: Oh, yeah?
1: Yeah.
0: Dead turkeys?
1: Yeah, it doesn't need to be roasted, but they kill them.
0: They kill them? They go after them?
1: They're really good hunters.
0: Hmm.
1: Yeah. There was a movie done. It was kind of an artsy film years ago, Eagle Huntress. It was about a Mongolian girl who became a falconer, and she got a golden eagle from a nest in Mongolia and trained it.
0: Huh.
1: If you ever get a chance to see Eagle Huntress, you've got to watch it.
0: Yeah.
1: Really incredible.

0: bald.
1: Golden eagles, whether they're young or old, have the golden nap on the back of their head. Bald eagles, when they're young, go through varying stages of
0: modeling.
1: Yeah. And just as a sidelight, I'm going to do a presentation on aging bald eagles in November at the Catskill Forest Office. So the people can look for that. And I got a lot of pictures from this Golden Eagle project. So it's pretty informative.
0: Before we get back to thrushes, but do they get, do they follow the higher portions of the mounds or any particular side of it or whatever?
1: They're in the higher elevations, definitely. So they're naturally not around areas where people are commonly.
0: Yeah.
1: And they're only here in the winter. They go all to Quebec and way up in the north of Canada for nesting.
0: Oh, okay.
1: Yeah.
0: So they come down here to breed.
1: They come down here for the winter.
0: Oh, for the winter.
1: Yeah,
0: I got
1: you. Here in the winter. Yeah, and then they go north in the spring. And that was one of the things that happened was they got the radio transmitters on them, and they were a cell phone transmitter. So when they were in the United States, they left data everywhere they were. When they went to Canada, they stored that data somehow. So when the ones that came back re-entered cell phone service, we got 3 or 4 months worth of data on where they were.
0: Really?
1: Yeah.
0: Jesus.
1: A lot of them went to the Gaspé and way up into northern Quebec especially.
0: Huh.
1: Yeah.
0: Crazy.
1: It was really cool.
0: Yeah. So what about the thrushes? How far do they migrate? So this veery, I'm not going to attempt to do a veery noise, but...
1: Neither am I.
0: Yeah, it has those, quote, in quotes, veer notes.
1: Yeah, it's like a trill that descends.
0: Yeah.
1: Yeah, that's... And it's kind of unique. You don't hear too many other things sound like that.
0: Yeah.
1: And... One of my issues with the thrushes is that they're having population problems.
0: Yeah.
1: And there's all sorts of reasons. I think it's as important to talk about the issues that are leading to their population problems as it is about the individual species.
0: Mm-hmm.
1: But cowbirds are one issue, and cowbirds would not be as big an issue if there wasn't so much forest fragmentation where roads, power lines, things like that are put in, farm fields, that you create edge zones, and the cowbirds tend to go to the edge zones from the fields, which is their feeding habitat. They go to the edge zones for their parasitism. They lay eggs in other birds' nests.
0: Mm, yeah.
1: It's that. And then what goes on in the South Americas and the Central Americas with forest deforestation is really key to their overwintering. So it's a complex issue.
0: Yeah, it says the veery, which in all these thrushes we're going to talk about tonight are in the genus Catharis. But I guess they have decreased by 0.6% per year since 1966. So,
1: yeah.
0: Ground forager. Most of these birds are ground foragers, ground nester, rarely higher than 5 feet. To me, that sounds like they need cover, and our forests just don't have much cover, though.
1: Yeah. Well, also, it opens them up to predation.
0: Yeah.
1: Ground animals and from this crows and blue jays and things like that will also take eggs.
0: Yeah.
1: There's definite problems. And, again, a lot of it goes to the fact that with the fragmentation, like the blue jays and the crows are less likely to go into the deep woods where...
0: But they don't need just deep woods, do they?
1: Well, they nest. They're mostly nesting in deep woods. Like, they're most successful in deep woods.
0: Yeah. So what was going on? One more cowbirds introduced.
1: Cowbirds are native, and therein lies a problem.
0: So there was none in 1966, or they just started doing monitoring then?
1: Cowbirds were a prairie bird.

0: that's why they got their name.
1: All right. Gotcha.
0: And as deforestation occurred in the east, they naturally emigrated to the east because there was new pickings there. There was open fields to feed in.
1: Yeah.
0: And forest land with lots of birds in it to lay their eggs, because they're a nest parasite. They lay their eggs in other birds' nests. So it was an evolution that occurred because of the changes in the land in the east.
1: Hmm.
0: And that started, we all know the history. It started with the farms coming in and the widespread clearing of land that they started getting their inroads.
1: I guess I'm just having a hard time because we don't have many farms anymore.
0: No, but we still have open land.
1: But not much. I mean, the Catskill Mountains are 80% or more forested. Yeah. We don't have any real significant open land.
0: No, there isn't. But there's still cowbirds.
1: New York State is, yeah.
0: The cowbirds have found a place. I'm still feeding the birds at home. I ground feed mostly at this time of year because it's not as problematic with bears. But the cowbirds are still here, and the female cowbirds come back a little later than the males. Hmm. So today there was two or three female cowbirds on my lawn, which means that they're here, and other birds are starting to nest.
1: Yeah.
0: So they're looking, and they're pretty darn good at finding host nests.
1: Yeah. So you think that the cowbirds is more significant than habitat?
0: I
1: maturation or disturbance?
0: No, I don't
1: or,
0: think it's more significant, but it's something that that humans have created by opening the land up, as opposed to the deforestation in the tropics, which is destroying their winter habitat. This is creating the thrush's winter habitat. It's creating habitat here for the cowbird, which is a definite problem.
1: Hmm. All right. Yeah, I don't know anything that's going on in South America, that's for sure.
0: Yeah, I don't either. But I know there's deforestation.
1: Yeah. Apparently, the veery is one of the best flyers of the thrush. It can fly up to 160 miles in one evening.
0: Wow.
1: So
0: yeah, that's pretty cool.
1: I don't know how a little bird has the energy to do that. That's crazy. It can fly at altitudes of 1.2 miles.
0: Wow.
1: It's a little bird.
0: Yeah, it's not big. It's the smallest of the thrushes.
1: All these birds are pretty damn small and a mixture of brown and white. Right? I mean,
0: yep. They're not drab.
1: Yeah.
0: They all have their certain amount of color, but they're not spectacular like a cardinal or a Baltimore oriole.
1: They're indistinct.
0: Yeah, basically.
1: Which is funny because their songs are not at all.
0: Not indistinct.
1: So they can live up to 13 years old, which is really old for a bird out in the wild for the most part. And apparently they thrive near beaver ponds, which again is puzzling, you know, because... You know, my opinion, I just feel like there's just not, they need a more mixture of age classes. But I don't know. It says they thrive near beaver ponds, which is, you know, all of them seem like they go after insects on the ground.
0: Yep, they're almost all insect eaters. They'll eat some seeds if they're available, but
1: yeah,
0: the high protein and stuff is important in the insects.
1: Yeah, I went to a wildlife walk, I don't know, it's probably almost 10 years ago now, but it was in New England, in New Hampshire, and I forget the lady's name. She wrote a book on wildlife management, and she said there was big changes in how they were approaching wildlife management, like birds that they initially thought, okay, all they need is old-growth forest or mature forest. They're like, well, yes, but then for feeding... They totally undervalued, she said, younger forests for these birds.
0: Yeah.
1: So I don't know. I just wonder if it's somewhat like that for thrushes as well. But it does seem like they can survive in mature forests more so compared to other birds. That's just,
0: yeah. You know. And again, I think the limiting factor, if they're within the forest, like if you go to the Balsam Lake Fire Tower or to Slide Mountain, you're well away from... the fragmentation of the land, and there you'll see a lot more and hear a lot more thrushes away from there,
1: yeah,
0: away from the road or whatever.
1: Yeah.
0: And for here, the fragmentation definitely makes a difference. It's not just the thrushes either. A lot of the other bird species, the warblers, are having problems for similar reasons. It's a combination of the tropics, deforestation, and what's going on here with our...
1: You're talking about clearing.
0: Yeah,
1: because I hear way more burns after a cutting or burn.
0: Yeah.
1: Burn site.
0: Yeah.
1: At least I do. I don't know. When I used to go to this 1,000-acre fire over in Catskills, and it's loud.
0: Yeah.
1: With bird noises.
0: Yeah. A lot of the birds will come from the forest to feed, too, because there's more food out in the opener ground.
1: Yeah, up in the Schwannungs, there's a rare bird because there's so much burning and stuff up there in the past. And some of them presently. Mockingbird, or not a mockingbird. Whippoorwill.
0: Oh, yep.
1: It has whippoorwills.
0: Hmm. Wow.
1: You know, and a whippoorwill, it's got to be on the ground.
0: Yeah.
1: To, you know,
0: yeah.
1: Ground feeder and nester and all this. And, yeah, you hear them at night, man. They go to town. They just don't stop.
0: I've heard one whippoorwill up in the Catskills.
1: Oh, really? It was
0: behind my mother's house back when I first started working. I remember it.
1: Wow.
0: It was on the hillside. It was there 1 year, and it was gone.
1: Huh.
0: But you go in other parts of the country, and they're all over the place.
1: Yeah.
0: Them and Chuckwill's widow and the poor will. I've never seen a poor will. Well, I've never seen a whippoorwill either, but you hear them.
1: And yeah.
0: Characteristic enough, you know that it's there.
1: Yeah. No, I heard one 2 years ago when I was there.
0: Yeah.
1: You know? And then many years before that, maybe 15 years ago, I camped out for a week. And, it would go throughout the night.
0: Yep. They keep you awake.
1: Yeah. So up next is the hermit thrush, which is definitely my favorite. I don't know. This one is pretty abundant. I wouldn't say it's uncommon in the higher elevations of the Catskills. I feel like the veery is in the lower elevations usually. Yeah. At least when I was a ranger on the higher elevations of the Catskills, I wouldn't hear as many, but...
0: Yeah, I think the hermit thrush will go further into the mountains. Yeah, definitely.
1: Yeah.
0: Them and wood thrushes both. What your outline says, the honorable mention is the wood thrush because it's not a member of the same genus of the other thrushes. But it's just as cool.
1: Yeah.
0: So, but yeah, the hermit thrush was John Burroughs' favorite thrush. He writes a lot about the hermit thrush. And my experience, I used to hear more wood thrushes than hermit thrushes.
1: Yeah.
0: The last 15 years, it's reversed.
1: Really?
0: Yeah.
1: Even down below?
0: Yeah.
1: Wonder why.
0: I don't know. We had a music teacher who lived up the hill from us in Margaretville, and I would hear a wood thrush singing up by his house. And he came to school one day, and he says, "What's this?" People would say, "I saw a bird," or "I heard a bird," and they'd come to me in school. He whistled the wood thrush song. He says, "That's a wood thrush." He says, "I hear it from my house, too." Hermit thrushes, you don't often hear in near population centers, but now you're more likely to hear a hermit thrush than a wood thrush.
1: I mean, I was reading something on it. There could be something to it. I have a hard time. These birds don't like humans or anything. I maybe they just can't hear. They need to hear each other more?
0: Yeah, maybe. Well, they're singing for territorial reasons or breeding or something, so they've got to be where there's others.
1: Yeah.
0: Yeah.
1: But, yeah, I don't know what the hermit thrush needs, though, like at those higher elevations. I will say at dusk, I always see them on top of the mountains in a little clearing amongst the woods.
0: Yeah.
1: Like where there's mountain ash growing.
0: Yeah.
1: And even blueberry. Little balds on the cliffs is where I see them. Yeah. They'll be in a balsam fir where it's opening, and then I'll actually see the darn thing singing once in a while.
0: Yeah, it's tough to find them.
1: Yeah,
0: you can hear them. Like when I would walk down through the swamp below Roxbury, you'd hear a wood thrush. I'm getting off the subject a little bit, but the wood thrush is singing, and it feels like he's filling up the woods. And when you finally see him, he's 10 feet off the ground. He's not way up in the tree, which you might think he would be.
1: Oh, really?
0: But they all have their positions in the trees so they don't compete with others.
1: Huh.
0: And the wood thrush happened to be at that lower elevation. So if you're not used to looking for them that low, you might not see them if you're looking.
1: And they don't sing anything else, the hermit thrush and wood thrush? Is that the main thing the male is trying to court the female, I'd imagine?
0: Yeah,
1: or?
0: Yeah, it's courting, it's territorial, all of that, yep. Yeah. And it continues. I listen to the birds singing right up until the end of July.
1: Yeah.
0: And if you sleep with your windows open, you have trouble sleeping from 4 o'clock in the morning on, because yeah, the robins especially are singing from 4 on. Then you get the cardinals coming on before dawn, and when there's thrushes around, they're singing. But when they're done nesting, they stop.
1: Yeah.
0: It's like overnight, literally.
1: Lonely.
0: Yeah, and then you sleep better. Yeah, we're sleeping better in August. Because
1: I'll be honest, it was kind of disturbing to me when they would stop, because I used to have to camp up on slide, which is the highest, right? And August 1, they were done.
0: Yeah.
1: I mean, it was like a switch.
0: It's radically quiet.
1: I remember waking up one night or one morning and being like, what the hell just happened? Yeah. Oh, I guess fall's here.
0: Yeah.
1: You know, August 1st is kind of fall up there. It's up, you know, almost 4,200 feet. But,
0: And it's nothing more than the fact that they're done with why they're here.
1: Hmm.
0: They're now taking on food for their migration and maybe feeding some of their young that are still dependent on them. But they're busy eating, and they're not worrying about territory. You're going to start seeing blackbirds flocking. At that point, they've gone their own separate ways for the summer to do their nesting and stuff, but then they start their flocking procedures again. Just
1: so, you know, off topic, what's up with a white-throated sparrow? Because you told me the one I hear in the fall has a totally different song than in the summer.
0: That I don't know.
1: Yeah, I mean, in the summer, it's like, you know, it does that.
0: Yep.
1: And then in the fall, it kind of does this weird thing, like, you know, like
0: that. It's probably some reason. I don't know what.
1: But I always assume white throat, they stick around all year, huh?
0: They're close, yeah. There's some years where they're here all winter.
1: Or maybe not the winter, but late into fall, at least.
0: Yeah, there are occasionally you see them all winter.
1: Huh.
0: My monthly checklist thing that I do. Every once in a while, there'll be white throats through December, January.
1: Yeah, I didn't know that, because their song that they do in the fall, to me, is totally reminds me of bow hunting season, because that's all you hear.
0: Yeah. Yeah.
1: When I start hearing those guys going crazy in the morning, you know, so many times they're kind of the background to some deer walking in.
0: Yeah, and I don't know. You know, I don't know why it does that.
1: Huh. Yeah, it's amazing. But so anything else on the hermit thrush? I don't know. This guy, I'm not even going to, no one can do their song. No one can imitate the song. But someone tried to put it to words. Oh, holy, holy, ah, purity, purity, e, sweetly, sweetly.
0: Yeah.
1: Yeah, right.
0: Yeah. Sure.
1: Sure. But the oldest hermit thrush, 10 years old, 10 months, banded in Maryland in 2009 from a 1999 tag.
0: Wow. Yep.
1: I don't know if that's changed or not. But
0: yeah, I don't know.
1: It basically rummages for insects in leaf litter with its long bill, and it can kind of, a lot of them do this, I guess. They kind of thump around and try to scare the insects up, I guess.
0: Yeah, they tear the leaves up.
1: Yeah. Kind of like my chickens in some ways.
0: Yeah, a lot like the chickens, only on a little smaller scale.
1: Right, a lot smaller.
0: Yeah.
1: But so if you're just tuning in, you're listening to From the Forest, and tonight's topic is the thrushes, songs of summer. We just went over Veery and Hermit Thrush, and we're going to get into the Bicknell's Thrush, and also Swainson's Thrush, Gray Cheeked Thrush, and if we have time, maybe the, well, we kind of already did, the Wood Thrush.

0: Okay. You're listening to From the Forest on WIOX Community Radio Catskills 91.3 FM. And we're talking to Mr. Michael Porter, president of the Catskill Forest Association, Big Birder, and we're talking about thrushes, songs of summer. Because I don't care what the calendar says. In some ways, spring is still here, and in some ways, summer has already begun.
1: Yeah.
0: Like the thrushes. I mean, I've been hearing them. I went for a walk the other night. My wife went to Massachusetts to see a friend, and my parents kidnapped my kids to New Paltz. No, they took them away just for the night, and I was alone. So I went for a hike. Had all this time up on the Schwannock Ridge above Ellenville, and heard the thrushes, man, the whole time, because I didn't get in there until dusk.
1: Yeah,
0: I just wanted to stretch, get my mountain legs back a little bit. And, yeah, heard him the whole way up. Hermit thrush.
1: Cool.
0: Great. So I was like, yeah, do a show on this. And I couldn't believe that we've never not done a show on the thrushes. Never once.
1: No, I don't think so.
0: So I don't know how that happened. So let's talk about the Swainson's thrush, one that I think I've been hearing in the mountains and lazily... being lazy, thought it was the hermit thrush, and it's not.
1: So. Yeah, it's possible.
0: it's possible.
1: I was with Mike DiBenedetto the other day, and he had good old Merlin out, and Merlin said there was a Swainson's thrush.
0: Yeah.
1: And I didn't hear it. Maybe my hearing's going bad or something, but I never heard it, but that cell phone heard it. I'm not sure I've ever positively identified a Swainson's thrush.
0: Yeah. How about a Scarlet Tanager? They're pretty high up in the crown, aren't they?
1: Yeah, they're way up, and they sound like a horse robin. That's easy.
0: That one I can remember because it's got that chick burr thing at the end. You know?
1: And it definitely sounds like a horse robin. Becky always has trouble. I said, no, it's not a robin. It's a Scarlet Tanager.
0: Yeah.
1: Rose-breasted grosbeaks are singing now also, and they're sort of robin-like.
0: Yeah.
1: But not horse. So, yeah, they're there. Swainson's thrush, I guess I'm going to have to do some work on that because they are here, but their nesting territory is further north.
0: Okay.
1: So they'll migrate through here, but they keep going.
0: For breeding?
1: Yeah.
0: Okay.
1: Yeah.
0: Most of these thrushes we're seeing are for breeding, right? Summer breeding?
1: Yes. Yeah, summer breeding. The hermit thrush breeds here, nests here.
0: Okay.
1: We're kind of within the range of the breeding here.
0: Breeding and nesting.
1: The Swainson's thrush nests further north.
0: Okay.
1: Probably even out of New York State.
0: So it just dates here.
1: So it's passing through, yeah.
0: Passing through and looking for a mate, maybe, or no?
1: Maybe. Well, they might be, but they're not looking for territory yet.
0: But maybe that's why they're at the higher elevations, because it mimics north.
1: Yeah, maybe, yeah.
0: Because on All About Birds, where I sourced this information, is that Cornell?
1: Yep.
0: It said Swainson's is the highest, besides Bicknell's.
1: Yeah.
0: I guess Bicknell's would be the highest.
1: Bicknell's is way up there, yeah.
0: On top. But, I don't know. Something about it likes about the higher elevations. And again, this bird, like the others, is it only nests 3 to 10 feet off the ground in trees or shrubs, feeds at higher elevations, and does short hops along branches where it kind of looks, perches, like surveys for prey below it. Hmm. So, it's nothing to be scared of. It's a very small bird. Again, these are all small birds. Conservation, it's been stable, I guess, since 1966, according to All About Birds. Who the hell knows why the wood thrush is not? I don't know. Yeah. We got to get someone to...
1: Yeah.
0: I have no idea.
1: There have been a lot of studies done. I looked at a couple of scientific papers on, especially on the cowbird predation and stuff, and some of these that are stable... are far enough into the woods, they might not be affected by the cowbirds. That's a possibility.
0: It breeds mainly in conifer forests, that's what it says. I don't know.
1: Yeah, and that would be discouraging to cowbirds, I think.
0: It feeds, unlike other... Okay, so this is something different than other thrushes. It feeds on ants.
1: Huh.
0: So who the hell knows what that bird's thinking?
1: Yeah. Well, I'm surprised there are anthills in the woods, but that's...
0: Yeah, right.
1: Yeah, so...
0: Hey, I found an anthill in my orchard, finally. Really? I've been waiting since 2012, and I finally have an anthill. You know where you dug out the ditch?
1: Yeah.
0: Well, on the mound you created for drainage,
1: yep.
0: I got an anthill finally, you know?
1: You wanted an anthill?
0: Yes.
1: Do they help with pollination?
0: I don't know. I like ants.
1: Ants like aphids, I know.
0: You know what it is about ants? When I was little, I guess there was this field that was abandoned. It was going to be a development, and there was always anthills. It reminds me of just being a kid. You know, at the time, we thought they were the coolest thing in the world, you know? There's like millions of these ants inside of a hill. And what was puzzling to a little kid, and Tanner said the same thing. I said, you got to see this anthill. He runs over, you know? And he's like, wait, the ants made that anthill? I go, yeah, I know. Isn't that crazy? They made this hill. Yeah. It's like 3 feet high, two and a half feet high.
1: Wow. Yeah.
0: You know? Yeah. It doesn't make any sense how they could do it, but they do it.
1: Mother Nature is pretty amazing.
0: Yeah. It's crazy. Yep. So you want to talk about the Bicknells? We've got to talk about that's a special Catskill bird, right? Yes, it's a unique one.
1: It's unique to the extreme high elevations of the Catskills. It's also found along the Appalachian spine at high elevations, but it's one of its most notable places is here in the Catskills.
0: The Burroughs Range.
1: The Burroughs Range.
0: Named after?
1: John Burroughs.
0: John Burroughs, a
1: naturalist. Roxbury native.
0: Yeah, there you go.
1: Yep. The song of the Bicknell's thrush is very similar to gray cheek thrush, but the gray cheek thrush song, let's see, I wrote it down because I keep getting it goofed up. It's like the Bicknells, but there's a lower trill at the end of the song. It trills downward. The Bicknells thrush remains at the same pitch to the end. And it's a slight variation. And in the woods, I've heard of Bicknells before. I've never seen one. But when I was volunteering at the Balsam Lake Fire Tower, we were coming out one night after a weekend, and we came down off of the top two levels, so we were down a few hundred feet, and I heard a thrush. And I can tell, I can hear a thrush and know it's a thrush.
0: Yeah.
1: I said, I got to put this one to memory. And I had my bird book with me, and I looked up, and there were two options, gray-cheeked and Bicknells. So I went home, and I still go buy a CD. Or now All About Birds, where you put it in, you find the birds, and you listen to it.
0: Sure.
1: I can do that when I'm driving. You know, I can practice listening. But anyway, it was Bicknells.
0: Let's see if I can get it. Maybe.
1: That'd be good. I thought about bringing a tape recorder, but
0: I don't know if it's going to play. It won't play.
1: Oh.
0: That's all right. What are you going to do?
1: But anyway, the Bicknells is it's apparently easy enough to find if you go to the right elevations. So but if you're not at the right elevations, forget it. It's just rare. And the mountaintops generally are balsam covered and
0: boreal balsam.
1: Yeah. And they're you can't see anything in them. If you're in the woods, you can't see very far, but you can hear.
0: I think John Burroughs actually at one time thought they were just completely unique to the Catskills just because...
1: Well, yeah, his exploration was mostly the Catskills, so...
0: The high peaks or the balsam, Slide Mountain and stuff.
1: Yeah.
0: When I used to, again, be a ranger on Slide Mountain, that's how I learned about the Bicknells because people would come up from all around the country to see a Bicknells or hear a Bicknells.
1: Yeah.
0: And... You know, Slide Mountain has the most probably balsam fir on it than any other mountain, you know, Hunter Mountain as well. And it's a big mountain slide. And, people would come up right around dusk to hear that Bicknells.
1: It's kind of cool that some of the things that you can do in the Catskills that are kind of unique.
0: Yeah, we take it for granted. I mean.
1: Yeah, definitely.
0: In Ulster County, Slide Mountain, which is when I was working there, you're looking at the Kingston Bridge, which is not that far away.
1: Yeah.
0: And that's almost 0 feet in elevation, yep. So sea level, and you're at almost 4,200 feet in a very short span. But you don't even have to go that far. I mean, you're looking down on the Ashokan Reservoir, which is 600 plus or minus feet.
1: Mm-hmm.
0: I mean, that's a huge amount of elevation gain on a short amount of span. And all the trees in between. You're looking at shagbark hickory and pitch pine and stuff and whatever else. Some people are planting magnolias down there. And you're up in balsam fir land.
1: Yep, and it's winter a good share of the year. Yeah. Or non-growing season anyway.
0: Oh, yeah. Totally. So, all right. Want to move on?
1: Yeah.
0: Gray-cheeked or?
1: Gray-cheeked.
0: Yeah.
1: Yeah, I just, what I had on it is it's the one that confuses people with bicknells, except that.
0: Yeah, I don't know this one, and it's in a similar habitat.
1: The range is, I looked at the range maps because that's kind of important.
0: Yeah.
1: The bicknells is like following the spine of the Appalachians down, maybe Pennsylvania, down into Virginia. Gray-cheeked is a broad spectrum, so he's all over the place. But most of the nesting is further north.
0: All right.
1: So once again, like the Swainson's thrush, they only are confusing as long as they're here.
0: Yeah, it says on All About Birds again, the conservation is unknown. They don't really know because, like you said, it goes to these God's country up in Canada, and they just lose track of it. Yeah. They don't know what the hell is going on.
1: Yeah. It comes back, but they don't know what's going on.
0: Yet. Yeah. Huh.
1: Yeah.
0: So, yeah, they don't know if it's increasing or decreasing, and they don't know about its courtship rituals or anything, really. Yeah. It doesn't seem like anyone knows.
1: The citizen science could help, but there aren't many citizens spending a lot of time up in the mountains like that.
0: Yeah, right.
1: If it's down in the valleys, citizen science is great. You get enough data that you can draw conclusions.
0: Yeah.
1: But way up there, it wasn't so good.
0: These people got, what do you think about these feeders with, like, apps on them now?
1: The cameras and things?
0: Yeah.
1: Yeah. I don't know. I can look out the window.
0: Yeah.
1: Yeah.
0: Yeah, it's crazy.
1: Yeah, it is.
0: I'm seeing them.
1: Yep.
0: So, all right. What else about the gray-cheeked thrush? I don't know anything about its song,
1: I did listen to it, and it's the one that's similar to bicknells.
0: Yeah.
1: It's very different from the hermit and the wood thrush in terms of quality. So there's still that thrush. And it's hard to explain what a thrush-like quality is, but it has the thrush quality. You can recognize it as a thrush, but you have to listen to the tail end of it to know if it's bicknells or gray-cheeked.
0: Okay.
1: It's similar right up till the last notes, maybe 4 or 5 notes.
0: Yeah, and how are they different?
1: Bicknell stays kind of the same pitch, and the gray-cheeked, the pitch goes down with the last few notes.
0: So if people wanted to hear those, they would what? Have to go up on like the higher, above 3,500 feet?
1: Yeah, probably, yeah. Or close to 3,500 feet, yeah.
0: And they might hear one of those too.
1: Yeah.
0: Okay.
1: And more than likely, it would be the bicknells.
0: And the hermit thrush, middle elevations where there's hardwoods, you know, sugar maple, beech birch, that they could hear it there.
1: Yeah, yeah. And they should be able to hear it. Like, one of my favorite spots to go is down in the swamp below Roxbury, walk along the railroad tracks, and you'll catch all of them there. You'll catch orioles and tanagers and rose-breasted grosbeaks.
0: Yeah.
1: And also you get the swamp birds.
0: I guess maybe... The hermit thrush really stands out in those middle elevations because that's all you seem to hear.
1: Maybe, yeah.
0: You know what I mean? It's pretty cool.
1: Yeah, it is. And they're, like I said, they're John Burroughs' favorite bird, and he spent a lot of his time in those elevations.
0: Yeah.
1: So, yeah.
0: Nothing else to distract you from the this crazy, crazy song.
1: Yeah. When I looked through the outline for tonight, it dawned on me that we can't forget the bluebird and the robin. They're thrushes.
0: Oh, are they? Okay.
1: Yeah. And the bluebird is one of the major success stories of conservation with the bluebird boxes.
0: Yeah.
1: We have done pretty well, taking away the DDT and stop killing the insects. So they're pretty plentiful. Robins have not undergone much of a problem.
0: Yeah,
1: but they're still thrushes. And then the mimic thrushes, which are the mockingbird, the catbird, and the brown thrasher.
0: Yeah,
1: there's a lot of thrushes. Go out west, and you got varied thrush, and which is like a robin. But they're just a cool group of birds.
0: Yeah,
1: and pretty ubiquitous. They're pretty well everywhere in one form or another.
0: All right. Well, we got about 2.5 minutes, Mike. So who's your favorite thrush?
1: Oh.
0: You going to go with Burroughs here, or are you going to go with something else?
1: I think I'm going to go with the bluebird.
0: Yeah?
1: Yeah. I
0: The New York State bird.
1: The New York State bird, yeah.
0: Yeah. Why the hell not?
1: Why not? It's like when you guys were talking about your favorite tree, and it took you, when all the rest of the staff were on, to say sugar maple. I said, finally.
0: I mean, if someone from CFA staff couldn't come up with sugar maple, I don't know. I don't know. Maybe the CFA is, I don't know, they got problems.
1: Yeah, I was actually sitting at home that night, and I texted, who did I have? Zane. I had Zane's number. I texted him, tell Ryan thank you.
0: I mean, we're in New York State here.
1: Yeah.
0: It is a state tree.
1: Yeah.
0: And, sugar maple is awesome. What can I say?
1: Yeah. I think of all of the birds, probably my favorite all time is the evening grosbeak. And it's one that I don't see year in and year out anymore. When I was a kid, there were thousands of them in Roxbury. Thousands. Every feeder had birds. My friends that got me into birding fed 50 pounds of sunflower seeds a day.
0: Jeez.
1: Yeah. And today, to see evening grosbeaks is kind of rare. And there's a whole study going on now with what's going on with them, because they're not around.
0: I don't know what's going down south, but, there doesn't seem as much food up here.
1: Yeah. Well, they're a northern grosbeak. This is their winter territory. So
0: gotcha.
1: What's going on up north was a lot of times tied to spruce budworm and things like that. If there was good spruce budworm, they didn't get the emigration out. But there's more than that going on now, because people really don't know what's happening.
0: Hmm.
1: They're starting to develop tagging systems to tag some of the birds and see what's going on. Yeah.
0: Well, that's all the time we have on From the Forest. And
1: thanks for having me.
0: Yeah, thanks for coming on. Yep. And I just wanted to mention, if you miss the show, it's The Thrushes, Songs of Summer. And there's Catskill Forest Association is Wilderness First Aid, May 16th, 8 a.m. I believe there's spots open for that, but you can always call. And anyway, that's all the time we have, and have a good night.
1: Thank you.
0: All right.

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The Open Eye Theater, stimulating, enlightening, exhilarating, high-quality theater and educational programs for audiences of all ages in the Catskills, including Mariposa, Butterfly, a bilingual play for children and their adult friends about two neighbors separated by language and culture until La Mariposa, the butterfly, unites them in a new understanding of the world they share. Saturday, May 23rd at the Open Eye Theater on Main Street in Margaretville. A butterfly puppet workshop begins at 2, immediately followed by the play. More information at theopeneyetheater.org.

Hello, hello. It is May 13th in the year 2026, and I hope you're doing well on this Wednesday night. Nicole Bomer here. You are listening to Something Old, Something Blue, and this is a show where I bring you the best in both classic blues, but also classic blues rock. All right, if you listen on a weekly basis, then you know that the show is always grouped by some sort of a theme. And I feel like the one I picked is, it's pretty timeless, but it's also sadly topical. Being dishonest is a human trait. It's not one of our good ones. And, you know, we sort of live now in, people are saying, as a post-truth society. What is real? What is fake? You know, this is all coming for us too with the whole AI revolution. But people have been lying and deceitful and dishonest probably since our creation. And this comes up a lot in old blues music. Of course, most of it is going to be relationship lying and being dishonest. But that is the theme this evening, lying blues. And oh boy, did I have